0: Manawa and Kapiti, becoming more frequent and spreading elsewhere this afternoon. Nelson, Marlborough, Canterbury and Otago, high cloud. Scattered rain near the Alps, spreading to Nelson this afternoon. Buller, Grey and Westland, periods of rain with heavy falls. Mainland, Southland, mostly cloudy with scattered rain. Fiordland and Stewart Island, rain, heavy falls and thunderstorms possible in Fiordland from this afternoon. And Chatham Islands, partly cloudy. 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

Ahi ahi marie, hello, and a warm welcome to you on Days on Concert with Maria Mo. We began our afternoon with Chacona by Tarquinio Merula, performed by the Australian Brandenburg Orchestra and conductor Paul Dyer. And now with the next three pieces, we dive into the world of Impressionism, our theme for today. Impressionism was an artistic movement which started in 19th century France. So picture that typical scene of a Parisian artist painting outside, and that's kind of what it's about, using natural light in open air to portray a scene quickly, focusing on capturing the fleeting qualities of the light using quick dabbing brush strokes, which resulted in a less precise and almost fuzzy but extremely evocative rendering of the scene. In music, this translates to creating a mood or an atmosphere through sound. Think shimmering textures, free of rigid structure or programmatic narrative, unconventional harmonies and phrasing, and playing around with the mechanisms of the instrument to create unusual sounds and using fluctuating tempos. Basically, whatever it takes to create an impression of the subject musically. And Maurice Ravel's Jeudot is a perfect example of Impressionism. Jeudot translates to water games, literally in French, and it's the French word for fountains. And Ravel uses cascades of notes and delicate pedaling to create this extraordinary impression of water and fountains. Spraying droplets, a sudden burst, the light reflecting off the glistening surface of the water. And who better than the magical pianist that is Marta Argerich to paint this picture?

Jiddo by Maurice Ravel, performed by Marta Argerich. Such a perfect pairing. And that was our first taste of the theme of the hour, Impressionism. The theme itself was inspired by Claude Debussy, who celebrates his 164th birthday today. Debussy could be said to be the pioneer of musical Impressionism. From writing numerous pieces for solo piano, including two books of preludes, to the symphonic poem La Mer, which we listened to earlier in the morning, to numerous chamber works, he was the master of playing with light, colour, rhythms, harmonies and textures, which makes you feel almost like you've tasted the music, I think. And in The Prelude to an Afternoon of a Faun, Debussy portrays the mythological creature that is the faun, who wakes up from a nap in the summer sun and he daydreams about having a romantic frolic with nymphs in the forest. The NZSO performs, conducted by James Sedaris.

The NZSO and conductor James Sedaris with Claude Debussy, prelude to An Afternoon of a Faun. Our third and final impressionist composer is Emmanuel Chabrier, whose music I think is severely underrated. His 10 picturesque pieces are a delightful contribution to the body of French piano music, so full of charm and character and personality. And this is the fourth piece from the set, Sous Bois, Under the Trees, performed by Alain Planet.

Soubois, Under the Trees, the fourth out of 10 picturesque pieces by Emmanuel Chabrier, brought to us by pianist Alain Planet. And so that wraps up our theme of Impressionism and Claude Debussy birthday tribute, one of my favourite periods of music. But if you'd like to listen to something that feels a little more concrete, how about Josef Fiala? He was a Czech composer, oboist, cellist and viola da gamba virtuoso from the classical period. And this is the first movement from his oboe concerto in B-flat. The soloist is Ingo Goretzky and he performs with the Polish Chamber Philharmonic, conducted by Wojciech Rajski.

First movement from Oboe Concerto in B-flat by Józef Fiala. The soloist was Ingo Goretzki, and the Polish Chamber Philharmonic was conducted by Wojciech Rajski. Next, we have three different Hispanic cultures brought together. The Buenos Aires Guitar Trio performed the Cuban dance of Habanera, which was arranged from music by Spanish musical icon Isaac Albéniz.

Habanera by Isaac Albeniz, beautifully performed by the Buenos Aires Guitar Trio. Sergei Prokofiev's Symphony No. 1 in D is called The Classical, and the nickname was a cheeky reference to his take on the 18th century classical style of Mozart and Haydn, but with a modern twist, a style that would eventually be called neoclassical. Here's the first movement. Yuri Semyonov conducts the Royal Philharmonic.

The Royal Philharmonic with conductor Yuri Simonov, the first movement from Symphony No. 1 in D by Prokofiev, the classical. And that was one of the earliest examples of Prokofiev's neoclassicism, so why not go right to the source next with Mozart's Magic Flute? In this scene, Pamina and Papageno sing about the joys and the sanctity of marital love with the duet by Manon, Welche Liebe fühle, in Men Who Feel Love.

soprano Nicola Hillebrand and baritone André Schuon as Pamina and Papageno in Mozart's Magic Flute with the aria by Menon, Welche Liebe Fühle. And the Mozarteum Orchestra Salzburg was conducted by Roberto González Monjas. Let's wrap up the midday hour with a set of three airs from Ireland and Scotland, and I hope I'm saying this correctly. Radeira in Ognish, Marquis of Huntly's Strathspey, and Mr. Joe Reed's Reel. Here's the Curious Bards.

The Curious Bards performing three airs from Ireland and Scotland. The first was Radeira in Ognish, which I could not find a pronunciation source, so pardon my butchering. And if you do know how it sounds, please feel free to text in to 8824 with the phonetic transcription. Followed by Marquis of Huntly's Strathspey and Mr. Joe Reed's Reel. You're listening to Days on Concert with Maria Moe, and up next is some violin brilliance by Camille Saint-Saëns.

0: It's 200 years since Weber's final opera, Oberon, was first performed. And you can hear its very first proms performance in this week's Music Alive at the Opera. Mark Elder leads the Monteverdi Choir and Orchestra Révolutionnaire et Romantique, and with a star-studded cast. There are fairies, knights, a magic horn, and even pirates. Oberon, Music Alive at the Opera, 7 o'clock Saturday on RNZ Concert.
1: Well, that does sound like it should be an enchanting time, so do tune in to Music Alive tonight. Right now, you're listening to Days with Maria Moe, and next, we have music that was written to impress, with a violinist Pablo de Sarasate as the vehicle, Camille Saint-Saëns' Introduction and Rondo Capriccioso. This was written in 1863, originally as the rousing finale to his first violin concerto, but the premiere performance was so well received that he just decided to publish it as a standalone piece. Saint-Saëns wasn't a violinist himself, but his knowledge and affection for the instrument really shines through in works like this. He demands dazzling technical challenges like rapid-fire runs, light spiccato bowing, and numerous double stops and arpeggios and jumps and more. But he also highlights the charming and the lyrical aspects of the violin exceptionally as well. This next performance was from the 2024 Lewis Eddy National String Competition Finals. Here's violinist Hayden Chew with pianist Gracie Francis.

Introduction in Rondo Capriccioso by Camille Saint-Saëns, performed by violinist Hayden Chu and pianist Gracie Francis. And that was part of Hayden's first prize-winning performance at the 2024 National String Competition Finals, and well-deserved too. Dmitri Shostakovich, much like Hayden, was still a teen when he wrote his piano trio number 1 in C minor. He was just 16 and in love, dedicating the work to his then-girlfriend Tatiana Glevenko. And it may have been a young work, but it packs an incredible punch with such clear musical language and intention. Let's listen to a performance now by the NZ Trio.

Dmitri Shostakovich, Piano Trio No. 1 in C minor, brought to us by the NZ Trio. And in this performance, featuring the lineup of violinist Amalia Hall, cellist Callum Hall, and pianist Somi Kim. Erwin Schulhoff was an Austro-Czech composer whose career, like so many others in his generation, were cut short due to the rise of Hitler and the Nazi regime. His talent was recognised by Antonín Dvořák, who encouraged Schulhoff to study at the Prague Conservatory from age 10, and his teachers included Claude Debussy, Max Reger, and other respected names. And Schulhoff's style was really eclectic, with influences ranging from jazz, dadaism, neoclassicism, and folk dances. And I bet it would have only gotten more varied and interesting had he not died of tuberculosis in a German prison at age 48. Well, here's a taste of his genius. This is Suite for Chamber Orchestra. Gemma New conducts the NZSO.

Suite for Chamber Orchestra by Erwin Schulhoff, the NZSO with Gemma New conducting. Alice Forrester McKay was a teacher, pianist and composer from Christchurch, and also she was the second person and the first woman in New Zealand to graduate with a music degree. A critic in 1913 wrote, "Had she lived in the musical atmosphere of England, her songs would, no doubt, long ago have been heard in many countries." Well, we'll be listening to four of them now. My Heart's Oppressed, Hero's Song, Song of the Cradle, and The Kingfisher. On the stage is mezzo Sarah Court, tenor Oliver Sewell, and pianist Bruce Greenfield.

We just listened to four songs by Alice Forrester McKay, Christchurch-born composer from the late 19th century. In order they were My Heart's Oppressed, Hero Song, Song of the Cradle and The Kingfisher, performed by mezzo Sarah Court, tenor Oliver Sewell and pianist Bruce Greenfield. Now we revisit today's theme of Impressionism with another work by Claude Debussy, who was born on this day in 1862. Flautist Bridget Douglas brings us the magical story of Syrinx, the water nymph and follower of Artemis, who was known for her chastity. And when the god Pan pursued her, Syrinx ran into a river and turned herself into marsh reeds to escape him, which Pan then turned into the flute.

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1: You're with Maria Moe on Concert Days, and our last piece was Syrinx by Claude Debussy, performed by Bridget Douglas, principal flute of the NZSO. Next, we have the slightly unusual combination of a violin quartet. Grażyna Baczewicz was a violinist and composer who became the second Polish female composer to achieve international recognition after Maria Szymanowska. Let's have a listen to her quartet for four violins, performed by Fortissimo. And yes, the four is a number.

Quartet for Four Violins by Gradzina Baciewicz performed at the 2025 National Secondary Schools Chamber Competition by Fortissimo, love a pun name, who are four students from Canterbury, Janetta Pekivodseva, Vivian Gao, Fifian Zhao, and Olena Tseng. Up next, we've got Richard Strauss's Le Bourgeois Gentilhomme Suite. It started out as background music for Molière's classic comedy about a rich guy who desperately tries and fails to act like a high society gentleman. And Strauss, instead of using his usual massive orchestral sounds, uses a much smaller ensemble, which gives us this fun and witty mix of old school French dance tunes and more modern humour. And keep an ear out for the dinner scene at the end, where the music actually mimics the food being served and even sneaks in a few playful self-quotes. On the stage to perform now, we have the NZSO, conducted by James Judd.

Le Bourgeois Gentilhomme Suite by Richard Strauss, the NZSO with conductor James Judd. Our next piece contains one of the most legendary high C's and love scenes in opera. In Giacomo Puccini's La Bohème, Rodolfo takes the hand of Mimi, his next-door neighbour, and sings Che gelida manina as the last candle has blown out on a freezing Christmas Eve night. What a cold little hand. He introduces himself as a poor poet with big dreams. And, of course, the two fall in love at first proper meeting during the course of a song. Gotta love romantic opera. Paul O'Neill performs with the NZSO and conductor José Luis Gómez.

0: Che gelida manina from Puccini's La Bohème. That was sung by tenor Paul O'Neill with José Luis Gómez conducting the NZSO. And that brings today's show to a close. You have been excellent company. Thank you so much for joining me. I'll see you tomorrow again at 10 a.m. This is Maria Mo signing off for now. Mā te wā.
1: Tonight, the Arctic North meets the Pacific South in a concert of soul-stirring Finnish works, led by conductor Pietari Inkinen. Violinist Vesa-Matti Leppänen presents the New Zealand premiere of Magnus Lindberg's second violin concerto, with its panoramic vistas of dark clouds, forests and lakes. Join us to hear this New Zealand Symphony Orchestra concert, Myths and Legends, live from 7:30 tonight on RNZ Concert.

There you go. Nothing like the can-can to start us off this afternoon. A reimagining of the overture to Orpheus in the Underworld by Jacques Offenbach. And that opens our time together here on RNZ Concert Afternoons. You're with me, Marcus Norman. I'm coming to you from our studio in Christchurch. And we've got a fabulous lineup of music for the next couple of hours or so. In this hour, we're going to feature one of our albums of the week. And it's all about the saxophone. It's called Saxophobia. More on that a little later. And later on in the hour, Paul Dukas' Sorcerer's Apprentice and one of Beethoven's magnificent cello sonatas. And do stay tuned right the way through until 5. We're also featuring some world music tracks and also some film scores too. That's coming up later on. But let's continue on now with some more strings in a sprightly manner. Here is the third movement to Dvorak's Serenade in E for strings.

I never tire of that work, Dvořák's Serenade in E for Strings, the sprightly third movement, a recording from 1969 from the English Chamber Orchestra under Raphael Kubelik. Lovely to have your company this afternoon here on RNZ Concert Afternoons. I'm Marcus Norman and with you for the next couple of hours or so. Coming up next, we've got one of our recent albums of the week, featured last week, in fact, on Mornings and 3 to 7. It's an album called Saxophobia. Despite the name, though, it's a bit of a love letter to the instrument, the saxophone. And, of course, we know it's the instrument itself was invented by Adolf Sax, but there was one particular figure in the development of the instrument who really brought the saxophone to the fore, one Rudy Vidoff, who very much became obsessed with the saxophone in 1914, and he wrote a lot of music and arranged a lot of music for the saxophone as a feature. So we've got an album here that celebrates Rudy Vidoff, and it's performed here by Chad Smith, saxophonist with the Sinfonia of London under John Wilson, and I have three fabulous tracks for you, Saxarella, Danse L'Orient, and Valse Llewellyn. Enjoy.

The fabulous Chad Smith, saxophone with the Sinfonia of London, and John Wilson, and three just excellent tracks there by Rudy Vidoff, a real saxophone innovator from the early part of the 20th century. And we just heard Valse Llewellyn, and before that, Danse Lorient and Saxarella. That's a part of last week's album of the week here on RNZ Concert, called Saxophobia, celebrating the sax craze of the 1920s. Well worth checking out the rest of the album if you can. And let's take it back about a century or so to the wonderful music of Clara Schumann. Here is the first of her three romances, Andante Molto.

The dreamy opening romance from Clara Schumann's Three Romances Andante Molto. The violinist there, Natalia Lameco, with pianist Dinara Clinton. And from the dreamlike to the magical, still very dreamlike as well, I think, Paul Dukas, The Sorcerer's Apprentice. And he's tragically become known as a one-hit wonder, although he did write many other works, but also, sadly, he destroyed many of his compositions before his death. So who knows, there might have been another masterpiece in there. But this particular masterpiece was brought to life through Disney and his Fantasia film. And so the story goes, the mysterious sorcerer has an apprentice who's carrying out some daily chores for him. Although he quickly learns a few incantations and brings a broom to life to carry out those chores for him. Unfortunately, though, this descends into chaos as the broom gets split in half, fetching water from the river at double speed. And the castle soon becomes drenched and flooded in the well water, only to be quickly stopped at the end with one wave of a magic wand from the sorcerer himself. And it's all magically brought to life by the colour of a full orchestra. Let's enjoy The Sorcerer's Apprentice by Paul Dukas. Here is the Montreal Symphony Orchestra.

One of the great orchestral works of the canon, The Sorcerer's Apprentice by Paul Dukas, based on a poem by Goethe, where an apprentice just wants to get his chores done for him and it all goes horribly wrong. Now, in a stroke of programming genius here in RNZ Concert, I do wonder if the sorcerer had any downtime, what kind of music he might have been listening to or indeed playing. I wonder if it might have sounded a little like this.

The utterly charming music of Anne Ford, an 18th century woman composer who very much helped make the glass harp popular, the glass harp being musical glasses played with moistened fingers. And wasn't that just so delightful? And it was from a book and music collection by Anne Ford called Instructions for Playing on the Musical Glasses. And alongside the musical glasses, we heard flute and harp from the ensemble La Reveuse. You're listening to RNZ Concert Afternoons with me, Marcus Norman. Coming up in the next hour, we've got a fabulous collection of world music tracks and film scores too. But now we're going to hear one of Beethoven's cello sonatas, his fourth sonata, played here by the father-son combo, Adrian and Alfred Brendel.

Cellist Adrian Brendel with his father Alfred Brendel at the piano performing Beethoven's Cello Sonata No. 4 in C here on RNZ Concert. 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

Just so heartbreaking. Solveig's song from Grieg's Peer Gynt Suite, and I believe a rearrangement of that by Opus 13. And that was certainly very mournful. And that opens our second hour together here on RNZ Concert Afternoons. Core Marcus Norman Tokoingoa. Always a pleasure to keep you company here on RNZ Concert. And coming up this hour, we've got a mix of world music tracks and some film scores, including music from Eastern Promises by Howard Shore and John Williams, bit of Star Wars. But to take us there, we've got some world music tracks coming up initially through the lens of Japan. Two tracks side by side, Mount Fuji by Alison Stevens and then Kyoto by John Psathis.

The undeniably rhythmic music of John Psathis' work Kyoto, not directly inspired by Japan, but rather a pianist's improvisation, Keith Jarrett, from 1976, which was recorded in Kyoto. And we heard the five percussionists there, Svet Stoyanov, Ksenia Komlenyevich, Kirill Angelov, Matthew Nichols, and Mityanilov. And just before that, Mount Fuji. Alison Stevens was the mandolin player there and the composer, very much evoking the mystery of Mount Fuji. And that takes us nicely into our world music tracks section. We're going to be voyaging around Europe and the Mediterranean. And we're going to start in Tunis and head to Turkey.

The Holland Baroque Ensemble bringing to life a traditional Turkish tune, Makam Muhaya, using the Saz Semai rhythmic form in 10-8 time. Rather compelling. And just before that, we were in the Tunis with Chanson Mauresque de Tunis with music by Francisco Salvador Daniel, an amazing mix of Arabic, French, and North African traditions. And the artist there was called Divertimento, conducted by Zahia Zouani. And now we continue on our Mediterranean voyage to Cyprus, and after that we'll head up to Sweden.

Such a fabulous combo of instruments, the harmonium and accordion, played there by Maria Kalaniemi and Ira Grundström, a track Vida Piano by Swedish composer Lars Holmer. And just before that, we were in Cyprus with the composer Michaelis Kalumis, his track Farewell, and we heard lots of fabulous, authentic instruments from the Middle East and the eastern part of Europe. Michaelis Kalumis was on the violin with Dean Dunef, the double bassist, and Limbrakis Harris was on the ney, which is a traditional flute from the Middle East, and Alexandros Papadimitrakis on the oud, Tazos Poulios on the kanun, a kind of zither instrument, and Petro Kalumis on the lute. And that takes us very nicely to our film track section, the first of which is Concertino from Eastern Promises by Howard Shore.

Something rather pleasing about the simple beauty of a repeated French folk song, Une Jeune Fillette, the young girl. Music from the film track Tous les Matins du Monde, All the Afternoons of the World, a 1991 romance film. And that was performed by Just Ensemble. And then just before that, music from Eastern Promises, a crime film from 2007, directed by David Cronenberg. And that was performed by Nicola Benedetti, the violinist, with Greg Knowles on the cembalo and the Bournemouth Symphony Orchestra, Carol Karabitz conducting the music of Howard Shore. And we continue on our film scores with one of the best, one of the greats, by John Williams. Here's the finale to Star Wars, The Empire Strikes Back.

Music from the original motion picture soundtrack of Star Wars The Empire Strikes Back by John Williams, performed there by the London Symphony Orchestra. And we move now to an album from the Georgian violinist Lisa Batshevili, which was inspired by many great film scores and film figures of the 20th century, one Charlie Chaplin specifically. And she created a fabulous album of tracks that take us all over the world, including Buenos Aires with Astor Piazzolla.

just so intoxicating. The smoky goodness of Astor Piazzolla. Three tracks there, Adios Nonino, Vuelvo al Sur, and Buenos Aires Horachero. You can just imagine smoking a cigarette on the streets of Buenos Aires. And that was a fabulous arrangement of that music by Nikolaos Rushvili, and performing there the Georgian Philharmonic with violinist Lisa Bacevili, guitarist Milos Karadaglic, and Nikolaos Rushvili was the director and also pianist. And now, just a cheeky wee number to close our time together. I'm very much looking forward to this one, and I think you'll see why.

Well, there you go. Not often you hear a recorder quartet reimagining The Pink Panther by Henry Mancini. Lurkey the Lion on the Trail of the Pink Panther, performed there by Amsterdam Lurkey Stardust Quartet. And that brings our time together to a close. Always a pleasure keeping you company here on RNZ Concert. I'm Marcus Norman, and I'm going to leave you with a jazz track just ahead of Nick Tipping's Inside Out. Here's Dave Brubeck's Unsquare Dance before the news and weather. Ka kite. See you soon.

0: RNZ News, kia ora tātou, I'm Louise Pagonis. Police say the car that hit a police officer, leaving him with critical injuries, threw him several metres. The officer was struck while laying road spikes just out of Palmerston North early this morning. He was airlifted to Wellington Hospital. Police say charges are being considered for the two young teens arrested at the scene. The United States and Canada have failed to reach a trade deal after 3 days of talks in Washington. It means the US will impose 50% tariffs on some imports from Canada, effective tomorrow. About $20 billion worth of Canadian goods are affected. Canada's Prime Minister, Mark Carney, says they would retaliate dollar for dollar on the new tariffs. A sweep of the Wairarapa coastline has been underway today after a third case of bird flu was detected. In the latest case, a northern giant petrel was found with the H5 disease at a remote beach at Cape Palliser. Staff from the Ministry for Primary Industries have been walking the coastline today, checking for any other infected birds. A Christchurch city councillor is calling for a bed register to crack down on units being incorrectly used for short-stay accommodation. The Ministry of Business, Innovation and Employment has backed a ruling that multi-unit or apartment owners need to ask permission before being used as a holiday or short-term rental. Councillor Nathaniel Hertz-Jardine says it's too hard for the council to locate and identify properties being used for accommodation without a register. And the US Pentagon has fired top leadership at the military newspaper Stars and Stripes. The Defense Department-funded publication is known for its editorial independence, but says it's been under increasing pressure from Pentagon top brass. Editor-in-Chief Eric Slavin says he's been sacked for insubordination. The sackings also come after the paper published several articles on conditions aboard the aircraft carrier Abraham Lincoln during a record deployment in the Middle East. That's the news.
1: It's 200 years since Weber's final opera, Oberon, was first performed. And you can hear its very first proms performance in this week's Music Alive at the Opera. Mark Elder leads the Monteverdi Choir and Orchestra Revolutionnaire et Romantique, and with a star-studded cast. There are fairies, knights, a magic horn, and even pirates. Oberon, Music Alive at the Opera, 7 o'clock Saturday on RNZ Concert.
0: And now the forecast from Met Service on RNZ Concert. Northern Te Waikato, also Coromandel and Bay of Plenty, mainly fine. Brief rain tomorrow afternoon or evening. Gisborne and Hawke's Bay, mainly fine. A few spots of rain tomorrow. Waitomo to Wellington and Wairarapa, including the Central High Country, also Nelson and Marlborough. Isolated showers turning to rain tomorrow morning, possibly heavy. Becoming fine from Kapiti to Nelson and Marlborough tomorrow afternoon. Canterbury, mainly fine with high cloud today. Scattered showers tomorrow, mostly about the high country. Otago and Southland, fine spells today with patchy late rain in Southland. Showers tomorrow, heavy at times with hail and snow to about 500 metres. Bulletafjordland, also Stewart Island, periods of rain or showers, heavy at times with squally thunderstorms and hail. Snow to 400 metres in Fiordland tomorrow. And the Chatham Islands, partly cloudy, showers tomorrow. 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

Great to have you on Inside Out for another week. I'm Nick Tipping. Now, coming up in this hour, Kiwi saxophonist and composer Louisa Williamson. Gorgeous ballad by her. We hear some Benny Green, some Clara Bryant, and at the end of the hour, Boss Hogg, Kevin Mahogany. Let's start with Kenny Burrell. He's joined by Jack McDuff and Joe Jukes with People Will Say We're In Love.

That is Kenny Burrell from an album called Bluesin' Around, which he, Jack McDuff and Joe Dukes recorded in the 60s. Wasn't actually released, though, till 1983. Bluesin' Around, the album. And that was the Rodgers and Hammerstein standard, People Will Say We're In Love. On to one of the all-time standards, my Miles Davis from his legendary Kind of Blue album from 1959. Here's All Blues.

Miles Davis and band from the legendary 1959 album Kind of Blue. It was All Blues. Well, to one of jazz's great all-rounders, Clora Bryant was both a celebrated trumpeter and a killer vocalist. She's kind of somewhere between Dizzy Gillespie and Dinah Washington. This is from the only album she recorded under her own name, Gal with a Horn. She's singing and playing This Can't Be Love.

in your eyes. That is Clara Bryant singing and playing the trumpet, Roger Fleming piano, Ben Tucker playing the bass, and Bruz Freeman playing the drums on This Can't Be Love. That is from Clara Bryant's only album, Gal with a Horn. To a worldwide hit from 1939, this is Coleman Hawkins and his celebrated version of Body and Soul.

Colin Hawkins and his orchestra from 1939, a global hit, that particular track, and that version of Body and Soul. You're listening to Inside Out. I'm Nick Tipping. So great to be with you. Do stick around. We've got so much more music coming up, including Louisa Williamson, Cannonball Adderley, and Kevin Mahogany. Let's hear, though, from Benny Green, the pianist, with Christian McBride playing bass, Russell Malone, the guitar. The three of them put together an album called These Are Soulful Days. It was a tribute to Blue Note Records for its 60th anniversary gala in 1999. Here's the title track.

Benny Green playing the piano, Christian McBride the bass, and Russell Malone the guitar, in the title track from their album These Are Soulful Days. Let's bring it back to New Zealand and saxophonist and composer Louisa Williamson from her album Groundwork. This is a gorgeous track that I've actually played with my own band, the Tiptet, a few times in Wellington. Such beautiful writing. And do listen in the middle for some wonderful interplay between pianist Daniel Hales and guitarist Callum Allardyce. This is Louisa Williamson and band with Lake Glass.

Louisa Williamson and her band, featuring Callum Allardyce playing guitar, Daniel Hales playing the piano, gorgeous interplay in the middle, and Louisa's tune, Lake Glass, from the album Groundwork. On to a classic from Cannonball Adderley in his album Jazz Workshop Revisited. You'll hear Nat Adderley playing the cornet, also Yusuf Lateef, Joe Zawinul, Sam Jones and Lewis Hayes. This is the album Jazz Workshop Revisited and the track Jive Samba.

0: Jive Samba, classic, written by Nat Adderley, played by a band led by his brother Cannonball Adderley. Nat Adderley played the cornet. You also heard Yusuf Lateef, Joe Zawinul, Sam Jones, and Lewis Hayes, the Jive Samba, on the album Jazz Workshop Revisited. Do stick around, got so much more great music coming your way in the second half of the show. Let's finish the set with Kevin Mahogany, Boss Hogg, and he's teaming up here with the singer Jeannie Bryson, who's in fact the daughter of Dizzy Gillespie. They're singing Baby, You Got What It Takes.
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Wonderful to be with you on Inside Out for another week. This week, taking a kind of a step away from the jazz mainstream and featuring jazz versions of classical classics. The reason is I want to profile a new album by an old friend who lives over in Europe, Katya Surikova. The album is called After Bach. She says, my fascination with Bach's music started in my childhood, strongly influences the musician I am. So we'll hear some of Katya Surikova's music shortly, as well as versions of music by C.P.E. Bach, Chopin, Ravel, Beethoven, and Gabriel Fauré. Let's start, though, with Katya Surikova and her trio, and the first track from the album After Bach. This is After Bach 1.

pianist Katia Surikova, drummer Stola Bjerkeland, and Miles Perkin playing the double bass. It is from Katia Surikova's new album called After Bach, inspired by the music of Johann Sebastian Bach. It will come back to Katia Surikova's new album towards the end of the hour. But as I said, I've dedicated this whole hour to kind of jazz classical crossover, and particularly to jazz musicians and their takes on classical music. So let's hear the Dutch pianist Peter Beets, with Reginald Veel playing the bass, Herlin Riley the drums. Here is Chopin's Prelude in E minor.

Chopin's Prelude in E minor, as played by Dutch pianist Peter Bates and his trio of Reginald Veel and Herlin Riley. It's from Peter Bates' album New York Trio, page 3. I'm playing music, classical music, as played by jazz musicians this hour on Inside Out. Coming up, Trio X of Sweden with Ravel's Bolero. But before that, young European pianist called Luca Sestak, who does a lot of this sort of thing, classical and jazz crossover, is a German-born jazz pianist and composer, but very much looks to classical music for his inspiration. Here he is, Luca Sestak and his trio from the album Lighter Notes with C.P. Ebach's Solfeggetto.

CPE Bach's Solfeggetto is played by German-born pianist Luca Sistak and his trio. That is from Luca Sistak's album Lighter Notes. Yes, jazz versions of classical music today on Inside Out. Let's turn to Trio X of Sweden. Lennart Simonsson playing the piano, Per V. Johansson the bass, and Joachim Ekberg the drums. Got a whole album called Träumerei of jazz versions of classical music. Here they are with Ravel's famous Bolero.

Trio X of Sweden, the name of the ensemble from their album Träumerei and Ravel's famous Bolero. So onto the music of Beethoven, as, of course, viewed through a jazz lens. This is two bands teaming up. Firstly, the Klaz Brothers, a German trio who do a lot of classical and jazz, hence Klaz. And then when they were on tour in Havana, they met a duo called Cuba Percussion. And since then, the two ensembles together have released several albums of kind of Cuban jazz-ified classical music. Here's their version of Beethoven's Symphony No. 5, which they call Salsa No. 5.

That is the Klaz Brothers and Cuba Percussion, two ensembles teaming up for their version of Beethoven's Symphony No. 5, a.k.a. Salsa No. 5. You're listening to Inside Out. I'm Nick Tipping. Today, as you will have heard, jazz versions of classical music. Let's head just over to Australia. The Melbourne pianist Tony Gould and his trio. This is from a very cool album called Crossing Paths, in which they switch off track by track with the Australian chamber music ensemble called Ensemble Liaison. How the album works is Ensemble Liaison plays the classical version, the original version of a piece of music, and then Tony Gould's trio plays a jazz version of it. So this is Tony Gould's trio with the Prelude No. 1 in C by Bach, over which Charles Gounod wrote his Ave Maria.

That is Tony Gould and his trio. Tony is a Melbourne-based pianist playing the Ave Maria by Charles Gounod, which was written over the top of Bach's Prelude No. 1 in C. Well, here is, in fact, an instrument you tend to associate with classical music more than jazz, the violin, although not necessarily in the hands of Regina Carter. This, though, is Regina Carter's foray into classical music. Her album is called Paganini, After a Dream. She's playing Fauré's famous Pavane.

Regina Carter, the violinist with her band from her album Paganini After a Dream, and playing Forez Pavan. Now, the whole reason I put this show together for Inside Out, jazz musicians playing their versions of classical music, is because of an album, a new album by pianist and old friend of mine, Katya Surikova, based over in Europe. Her album isn't her versions of classical music, but it's informed, heavily informed by Bach, and it's in fact called After Bach. Katya says, "My fascination with Bach's music started in my childhood and strongly influences the musician I am." This album, she says, was recorded at the end of the pandemic and the beginning of the Ukraine war. It's my cry for the world. It's in tune with the current times. There is darkness, but there is always hope. I think Bach would agree, says Katya Surikova. So here she is with Ståle Birkeland playing the drums, Miles Perkin the double bass, in Evening Star from the album After Bach.

pianist Katia Surikova from her new album After Bach, and that was her composition Evening Star. Listening to Inside Out, I'm Nick Tipping. As you will have heard across the show, most jazz versions, not all, most jazz versions of classical music tend to be on the gentler side. I think maybe leaning into the concert hall vibe, the hushed reverence around classical performance. But here is an antidote to that. This is a famous movement from Verdi's Requiem, the Dies Irae, given the jazz rock treatment by Yuri Kane's ensemble. In fact, he calls it, "Die, you sucker."

How about that? That is Yuri Kane, the pianist, keyboardist, and his band playing a movement from Verdi's Requiem, the Dies Irae, which he retitled Die, You Sucker. I love it. I think that's my favourite one of the hour. Let's head back to gentler sounds just to finish off the hour here on Inside Out. You've been listening to me, Nick Tipping, playing classical versions, no, jazz versions of classical music. Let's finish with the French jazz pianist Baptiste Bailly, who, with his ensemble, reimagines 14th century French songs. This one's called Amoureux suis, mieux vient toute joie. I am in love, and all joy follows me.

French jazz pianist Baptiste Bailly with music almost from back in the Middle Ages by Binchois, Amoureux Suis et Me Vient Toute Joie. That's Inside Out for another day, another week. Don't forget you can check out every single show, 504 of them, back on the RNZ website. Let's get to 7 o'clock with Kiwi-born Aussie guitarist James Sherlock and his trio. This is a contrafact on You Stepped Out of a Dream. He's calling it You Stepped on My Dreams.

0: Kia ora, I'm David Morris. 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
1: Good evening to you. I'm Kate Lynham with you through until midnight. And we get right down to our presentation from the BBC Proms tonight. The Royal Albert Hall sees Mark Elder conducting the Orchestra Révolutionnaire et Romantique and the Monteverdi Choir in a concert performance of Weber's final opera, Oberon. Tenor Nikki Spence takes the title role, joined by narrator Tamsin Grieg to guide us through this magical story for this Proms concert.
2: An enchanted horn call ushers in an evening of midsummer magic and one of the most ambitious proms of the entire 2026 season. Exactly 200 years ago, right here in London, Karl Maria von Weber arrived to rehearse and conduct his new opera, Oberon. A triumph, but it was to be Weber's final work. He died here, aged only 39. And we're about to witness a one-off bicentenary production of Oberon, filled with the bold invention and radiant colours of Weber's influential early romantic opera, which envelops us in a world of magic and love, fairies and mortals, castaways, pirates, shipwrecks and slavery. It's a dizzying fantasy, and to bring it to life, we have a cast headed by tenor Nikki Spence as Oberon, with the Monteverdi Choir and the period instrument timbres of the Orchestra Révolutionnaire et Romantique, conducted by Sir Mark Elder, who's full of admiration for Weber's originality.
3: It's an extraordinary type of opera. The man who wrote the words, Blanchet, had done many, many different sorts of theatrical pieces. This one is a sort of phantasmagorica, really. Anything can happen. And that's the nature of the story. But Weber's skill at writing dramatic music was really lovely. And the numbers are so different one from another, depending on the situation and the character. The libretto gave him incredible amount of opportunity to demonstrate his flair, writing for voices, writing for instruments, and creating a sense of the big, long structures, which I think he does very well. And the magic in the story finds a voice in the orchestra, but the variety and the invention of the music is terrific, I think. I think everybody's enjoyed getting to know it very much. And we're doing a show, really. It's a sort of show.
2: Early 19th century musical theatre, then, thinks Sir Mark Elder. And in the interval, opera expert Flora Wilson joins me to tell us more about Weber's extraordinary creation and influence. Now, Weber's Oberon was originally written in English for Covent Garden, but the sprawling libretto needs a rewrite for modern audiences, and author Timothy Knapman has created a witty new narrative which Mark Elder reckons respects the original but blows the dust off it. And the narrator this evening is actor Tamsin Grieg, who's going to set the scene for us as we're whisked from King Oberon's world of the fairies on a quest for fidelity. The search is on for a pair of human lovers who can stay faithful to each other through trials and tribulations far and wide. Well, the revolutionary and romantic orchestra's leader this evening is violinist Peter Hansen, taking care of the tuning at the moment, as you can hear. And it's a substantial orchestra. There's also an onstage Turkish band with exotic percussion. We have a horn section, natural horns, remember, not valves, so lots of key changes, and they have to have individual crooks for different keys as they're playing. Now, Sir Mark Elder's already surreptitiously come on stage to conduct them in this performance of Weber's Oberon, and before Tamsin Grieg's narration, there's Weber's overture, which begins with the sound of Oberon's magical horn call, just three notes that can summon the Fairy King. So the lights are about to go right down in the Royal Albert Hall. Horn player Annika Scott is in a spotlight above the orchestra, in front of the organ, behind the bust of Proms founder Sir Henry Wood. In a garden full of beautiful flowers, Oberon the Elf King lies asleep, surrounded by sprites and elves of his fairy kingdom.

We hear a fairy chorus. The setting is a bower that glitters with enchantment in this most magic hour. But I have to tell you all, it's not quite what it seems. For this is not a version of Shakespeare's famous dream. Oberon is in it. Duh, his name is on the thing. And as in the original, Puck serves the fairy king. It's more a franchise spin-off. Or, you're going to curse, a story from the Shakespeare extended universe. The characters you know in a story you might not. So Puck is full of mischief and flies around a lot, while Oberon has once again argued with his queen. As great a contest of two wills as there has ever been. Who's more faithful, man or woman? That was why they rowed. She said woman, he said man, and neither would be cowed. At last they went their separate ways, and in rage they swore never to be reconciled or meet as lovers more. Now Oberon regrets it all, but he knows what to do. To win Titania back, he'll have to prove that this is true. Both man and woman can keep faith and love itself survive danger, hardship, cruel fate, disaster, and still thrive. A pair of star-crossed lovers is what he needs to find. The proof of love they'll represent will change Titania's mind. To find two such, he sent out Puck to search for all their worth. And more than once, that sprite has put a girdle round the earth. But still unmet by moonlight, proud Titania keeps apart. She has her eye on Oberon. Can he win back her heart? At last, Puck comes with news to cure the master's melancholy, though when he rouses Oberon, the king is far from jolly.

Puck tells their master of a knight, Sir Huon of Bordeaux, who killed the son of Charlemagne a few short days ago. And though it's clear the killing was a case of self-defense, Charlemagne vows vengefully to punish his offense. On pain of death, he banishes Sir Huon from his lands, never to return to them unless the young knight can break into the throne room where a foreign king holds court, kill his right-hand man, and, as if all that were naught, kiss the king's fair daughter, the beautiful princess, and have her fall in love with him at once and nothing less. It's mission near impossible. But if Huon succeeds, Oberon has proof of love that's perfect for his needs. For however could there be two hearts that better would prove that the course of true love really never did run smooth. As Huon and his squire, Sherasmin, curse their wretched luck, they're enchanted and transported by the rascal fairy Puck, who brings the men up to a bank

Sir Huon is enchanted. The dream has passed the test. The man can't wait to saddle up and set out on his quest. Not so fast, says Oberon, for you will need my help. I give you this, my magic horn. Take care of it, young whelp. Just blow it when you need my aid, and answer it I must. And also, here's a golden cup that shows you who to trust. For if the guiltless drink from it, it refills with sweet wine. But if a wicked one should try, then it will blast the swine, scalding through them like hot lead to give their guts a roast. But as your heart is pure and just, let us drink a toast.

The moment they have drunk to honor all the brave and true, Sir Huon and Sherasmin turn up somewhere else quite new. Cloud-capped towers, solemn temples, and a gorgeous palace, where the foreign king holds court, the focus of their malice. In Baghdad here, Sir Huon must find love and kill his rival. But looking round at all the guards, the thing seems suicidal. Before despair can claim his thoughts, Sir Huon hears a cry. A lion has just leapt upon a horseman riding by. Sir Huon and his squire run off to save the horseman's life. But the moment he is safe, fate just twists the knife. The horseman, name of Babacan, drinks from the magic cup and finds its contents far too hot and quickly spits them up. Ungratefully, he calls for guards to save his wounded pride, and Huon and Sherasmin have to find a place to hide. The kindly old Namuna takes them in, and soon they hear the news that they've been dreading. Rites as nuptial hour draws near. And if that wasn't bad enough, the groom is going to be Babacan, the horseman, who's their sworn enemy. Raitsa doesn't love him. She said yes to please her father, but then she had a dream in which she found a man she'd rather spend her life with. Strange to tell, he looked a lot like Huon. And that has given our young knight quite a lot to chew on. Marry her, Sherasmin says. Forget the derring do. What good can you be to her, sir, when they have run you through? But Huon's made of sterner stuff, with stomach for this fight. Love and honor drive him on, and he must do what's right.

In the royal apartments, Princess Raiza curses fate. Fatima, her servant, tries to soothe her, but too late. She'd rather wed a dragon than her foppish fiancé. And rather end it all than live to see her wedding day. She wants to wed her dream man, and only he will do. But it's not very often that a dream like that comes true. Her servants search the city in the hope that he'll be found. If they have news, we'll know it. There will be a knocking sound. But time is running out, and pretty soon she'll have to sleep, perchance to dream of Huon and not her bridegroom, Creep. If only he would hurry up and rescue her from this. If only life's frustrations could be cancelled with a kiss.

The night is done. The day has come, and there is no time left. The wedding feast is being served, but rites are still bereft. The funeral baked meats may furnish forth the marriage tables, but if Huon doesn't turn up soon, she might become unstable. She'd beg her father, King Harun, to stop, but he'd refute her and insist that she must wed the suitor who won't suit her.

Then, just as she has lost all hope, who bursts into the room? It's Huon with his sword unsheathed. He sticks it in the groom. With mirth in funeral and dirge in marriage, Reitzer's heart is thrilled. And at a stroke, the challenge set by Charlemagne's fulfilled. But if Huon hangs around much more, he'll also end up killed. When my guards get hold of you, you'll wish you were not born, cries Reitzer's dad. So Huon grabs and sounds the magic horn.

The spell it casts helps them escape, but soon they go astray, and lost inside the palace, find that guards have barred their way. A louder blast upon the horn calls Oberon himself, and they are carried out of danger by the kingly elf. But before he takes his leave, Oberon must know, will Reitzer stay beside her love and go where'er he goes? For Titania's sake, remember, he must find the pair whose love will weather any storm and conquer any care. Reitzer swears she will be true, no matter what the cost, even if their ship of life be often tempest-tossed. It isn't Reitzer by herself whose life's turned upside down, though Fatima was never born to wear a royal crown. Her life is also quite transformed by all that's just transpired. She fell in love with Huon's squire. So by a squire, she's squired. And now they're all in Ascalon, at the harbour side, not sure where the voyage leads, or what waits on the tide.

The ship arrives to bear them home. The journey will be long. Huon thinks of Charlemagne. He's proud he's proved him wrong. At first, it's all plain sailing, but the lovers are deluded. For Oberon and Titania's quarrel is not yet concluded. Oberon must test their love, be sure he's not mistaken, if true love looks on tempests and still is never shaken. He must send Puck to stir a storm and make the sea waves wrestle and shipwreck those poor lovers by the ruins of their vessel.

0: Over the dark blue waters, the two couples set sail for France, but Puck summons the four elements and wrecks their ship. The end of the first part of Carl Maria von Weber's romantic fantasy opera Oberon in this special semi-stage performance at the BBC Proms for Weber and the opera's bicentenary this year. Sir Mark Elder conducting the Monteverdi Choir and the period instruments of the Revolutionary and Romantic Orchestra, tenor Nicky Spence as Oberon, Jennifer Davis as Princess Reitzer, John Finden as Sir Huon of Bordeaux, baritone Yannick Debus as Huon's squire Sherasmin, mezzo Rachel Wilson as Reitzer's assistant Fatima, and mezzo Janae Bridges as Puck. Everything held together by narrator Tamsin Gregg, telling the fantastic tale in Timothy Knapman's new script based on Weber's English original from the Covent Garden premiere in 1826. And Knapman says he thought of himself as a jeweler whose job was to give Weber's gems the best possible setting. He's dotted around a few Shakespeare references, like currants in a cake, as he put it. Well, we're partway through the second act of Weber's fantastic operatic adventure. There's been a shipwreck, pirates are waiting in the wings. Can human love possibly survive the trials and tribulations that lie ahead? Back to the action in 25 minutes to find out, as the audience here in the Royal Albert Hall goes in search of refreshment, tingling, I hope, with the brilliance of Weber's musical imagination. While here on BBC Radio 3, we're about to find out a great deal more about what makes Weber's Oberon such a magical and influential creation. Opera expert and music historian Flora Wilson joins me to tell all. I'm Andrew McGregor, live at the Royal Albert Hall for this special bicentenary performance of Weber's Oberon. I hope you've enjoyed the first half as much as we have here in the hall. And here is Flora Wilson to tell us a great deal more about what we've been hearing. So, Flora, it's not an easy opera to revive 200 years after the London premiere. What strikes you most about what we've just heard and seen? Actually,
1: it's got to be how much fun it is, to be honest. I hope all the laughter was audible from home. We really are having a lot of fun here in the hall. Part of that is down to director Emma Doherty, I think, who's got a lot of movement going on. I imagine you're hearing some rustling out there from what we're able to see and hear. But above all, this music is whipping past. Mark Elder is really pushing it along. He's finding all those details, all that orchestral drama we heard in the storm in the final scene there. You know, Weber really knew how to make the orchestra tell us a story in its own way. But I think Tamsin Gregg is also doing a really important role here.
2: That it's actually
1: she's
2: really
1: joining
2: well,
1: it. I was going to say she's joining it all up into a kind of a piece of entertainment that we can genuinely experience and enjoy live today.
2: And that new narration by Timothy Knapman, and Mark Elder says that Weber was a great opera composer with a minimal ability to find the right libretto writers. And we've got adequate compensation, haven't we? And also the sound of the period instruments. And as Mark Elder says, they bring a litheness to the sound, don't they?
1: They really do, yes. I think there's something very exciting always about hearing these period bands playing really well. They bring a kind of a new colour to the scores of this sort of age. I love the moments where you will have heard there's these moments of Turkish orchestration, as it was known, back in the early 19th century, with lots of cymbal, triangle. This was supposed to evoke a kind of a faraway
2: place. It's a
1: wind
2: band with exotic percussion.
1: It's basically,
2: isn't it?
1: Exactly, it's a wind band with some extra bits. And in this context, that sounds really sort of spicy. He's really bringing this to life. So it is a joy to hear. And I have to say, you know, we get very good sound from our seats here in the Royal Albert Hall.
2: It is a privilege. And it's pretty good where anyone listening at home is sitting as well. Best seat in the house, as we always say. So it's, 200 years since Weber conducted the first performance of Oberon here in London. Can we travel back in time for a few minutes to the London of 1826, to that premiere at the Covent Garden Theatre? How would you describe what the London music scene was like back then?
1: It was very vibrant, actually. It was one of the most cosmopolitan music scenes in Europe. The music magazine The Harmonicon had been founded just 3 years earlier, and that might sound like a sort of irrelevant fact here, but actually it was the UK's first specialist music publication, and what it tells us is that there's a real public interest in music at this point. The 1820s was this moment of massive explosion of interest in all things classical music. Beethoven's Ninth Symphony had its UK premiere just the year before, in 1825, just up the road, in fact, at the Argyle Rooms. the Philharmonic Society in London had actually commissioned the piece. So again, we even owned Beethoven back then. And there were three opera houses in the West End that were regularly serving up opera. His Majesty's, or the King's Theatre, was really important. It was presenting the first London performances of various Mozart operas and lots of Rossini's. There was an awful lot of Italian opera floating around London at this time. And there was also the Theatre Royal Covent Garden. They were rival companies, essentially, and they were able to do different things. And then there was also the Lyceum Theatre, which, for those up to date in today's West End, you'll know that as the theatre where the Lion King has been playing for as long as any of us can remember. But back then, it was known as the English Opera House, and it was where English language versions of operas were being performed. So there was this really lovely wide range of opera available. There was an awful lot of adaptation. There was a lot of translation going on. This was all about making opera that was often imported from outside the UK work for a London audience.
2: And this is Weber getting commissioned to write for
1: exactly.
2: this very vibrant scene in English. He was learning English before and while he was here, so that he could better adapt his orchestral language to the English language. But what do we actually learn about musical life in London through the sound and feel of this opera?
1: Yeah, it's interesting. I think where it's mainly left a legacy is actually in the structure of the opera. And that's to say that Oberon falls into, as we've heard in the first half, it falls into these little numbers, essentially, or quite big numbers sometimes, split up by spoken text. Now, back in 1826, that would have actually been dialogue that was performed by the actors on stage. Now, we've got a narrator, this works a bit differently. But this was a really important thing for the London audiences in that time. What they wanted was a kind of hybrid entertainment that came in somewhere between spoken drama and opera. What we would now think of actually as much more like a musical, essentially. That category didn't exist yet. The musical comedy would be invented later in the 19th century, but this was really laying the groundwork, and Weber was essentially shifting the way he had previously been writing. He had a lot of operatic experience by the time he came to write this. He was shifting what he would naturally do to fit the London fashion, and that's because London was a lucrative place to write operas for. It was understood across Europe to be this wealthy industrial city that was beginning to be very interested about bringing in composers and performers from outside to really showcase the best of European culture here in London.
2: And it was a big deal to get commissioned. You knew you were going to coin it, basically, didn't you?
1: Yeah, it was a big deal.
2: And that was very important to Weber because, as we know, he'd already been diagnosed with tuberculosis.
1: Yes, he wasn't
2: consumption
1: well.
2: Consumption, as it was then.
1: Exactly. He wasn't well at all. He didn't know exactly when he was going to die, but he was certainly being told that he needed to take serious care of himself, even as he took this commission on. And I think he was looking for ways of essentially stabilising his family finances so that he could provide into the future for his wife, for his children. And this was a really good business move, essentially, which was something that Weber was... Actually, he was a very canny businessman as well as a composer, and this was a really sensible thing to take on in that respect.
2: A really timely commission. Well, you've picked a piece of music for us that takes us right back to early 19th century London, the time that Weber was writing and then preparing and conducting this. What are we going to hear?
1: We are going to hear a song written by Henry Bishop, who was a popular composer, who was also the music director at one of the theatres in London at this time. And he made some very famous Mozart adaptations for a London audience, the most famous of which was called The Libertine, which was a sort of English version of Don Giovanni that went down incredibly well. But the song we're going to hear, Lo, Hear the Gentle Lark, is actually from one of his own musical works, which was an adaptation of Shakespeare's Comedy of Errors, which made its debut in 1819. The rest of the piece has essentially vanished, but this song still occasionally gets performed, and it gives us a sense of what people would have had in their ears at the time that Weber came to write Oberon.

0: Henry Bishop's song, Lo, hear the gentle lark, weary of rest, wakes the morning. Words by William Shakespeare, sung by Dame Joan Sutherland and Florence. So this evening at the Proms, we're listening to Carl Maria von Weber, pioneer of early German romantic opera, adapting himself to early 19th century English, the music scene here. So how much of a compromise was it for him writing Oberon?
1: It was something of a compromise, and that was something he was aware of from the very start. We have letters from him where he complains most acutely about what he called the omission of music in the most important moments, which was how he saw this compromise, essentially, this hybrid form between spoken drama and what we would now see as opera, where he wanted to write music for everything. He had this imagination that was firing on all cylinders.
0: So he wanted to through compose
1: exactly,
0: music for everything.
1: Exactly. He had that kind of musical ambition that we associate generally these days with later composers. Yeah. But he was already there. And instead, for the London audience, he had to break it down into these bits. He had to be willing to step back for spoken dialogue to come to the fore. And the thing that worried him about that was that he thought it would make the opera less likely to go down well across Europe elsewhere. And again, he was a businessman. He was keen to make sure that this work was going to have some kind of shelf life, perhaps after his death, but certainly beyond its first performance, where actually it could have performances elsewhere. I think it's fair to say if he had lived much beyond its premiere, he would almost certainly have adapted and created recitatives where the spoken dialogue.
0: Well, let's talk about some of the technical challenges posed by a 200-year-old opera for performance.

0: everything would have been quieter and gentler and much closer to what we now think of falsetto. So quite a different thing to be able to project in here, as we're hearing both John Finden and indeed Nicky Spence as Oberon doing tonight.
1: It's really interesting, isn't it? Well, we can hear from the man himself, because I caught up with Nicky Spence after today's Oberon dress rehearsal.
2: I would have loved to have heard what they sounded like back in the day. I mean, John Finden, who is a fantastic young Haldane tenor, is doing such a great job, because it's quite florid in parts, but also quite dramatic. And Reitzer, Jennifer Davis, she's incredible too, because you have all of these wonderful, long Wagnerian almost lines, but then you have fireworks at points as well. So there was huge demands. So I can only imagine that maybe they had smaller voices back then, and the part of Oberon is quite declamatory, but I have some nice wee moments as well, and of course I finished the opera with a nice aria, so I'm happy.
3: So you're thinking probably higher and lighter back in the day?
2: Maybe higher and lighter. Should we go back and discover it together, Andrew?
1: Time machine fired up and ready to go. Nicky Spence talking to me this afternoon about the vocal challenges of singing this 200-year-old piece. Well, Flora, let's take a minute to talk about Weber the Man, a character as colourful as his music, I think, from what I've read.
0: He absolutely was. I mean, I think Weber is a sort of study in the dangers of hothousing your child. So his father was a baddie. He declared himself a baron, the Karl Maria von Weber. The von bit is made up, I think. But anyway, the whole family was really dedicated to music and theatre. Weber went on tour with his family for the first time when he was just 6 months old. So he was really born into this. But his father was determined to create a child prodigy in him. They were related to the same Weber sisters that Mozart lived with in Vienna, and one of whom he would eventually marry. Senior Weber wanted a prodigy as a child and really just pursued him, pushed him through studies, got him jobs, all sorts of things. As soon as he was left to his own devices, of course, he went slightly off the rails in Vienna. So his teacher got him a job in a nice small court town where he wouldn't be able to get up to any trouble. Ironically, it was actually his father that then subsequently got him into trouble, genuine trouble, criminality, in fact. They got together in Stuttgart and ended up embroiled in a kind of financial scheme that turned out to be illegal. They were arrested. He actually ended up in prison briefly, the composer, that is. And then they were escorted to the border and banished unceremoniously. So he got around, as well as composing a large number of operas and all sorts of other things.
1: Well, let's go back to the first breakthrough opera, his first great romantic opera, Der Freischütz, which premiered in 1821. And you've picked a really famous supernatural moment for us.
0: Yeah, I have. I mean, it had to be this, really. This was core to the opera's popularity, and it's hard to overstate that popularity. It was absolutely massive. We're going to hear an extract from the start of the famous Wolf's Glen scene. It's one of the opera's spookiest locations. This is a place where magic bullets can be forged.

0: Infernal spirits intoning sacrificial spells in Weber's Der Freischütz, the marksman. And Flora, just let's take a moment to talk about the influence that these operas had on other composers. I mean, I think we can pick out for ourselves some of them as we're listening, can't we?
1: Yeah, it will depend what kind of music you like, but definitely, Weber made his mark really seriously across 19th century music. For anyone into peculiar German operas that most of us don't end up getting to see every day, Heinrich Marschner's Der Vampir of 1828 definitely couldn't have happened without Weber. But the most famous figure of all is, of course, Wagner, who actually saw Weber conduct Der Freischütz when he was a child in Dresden. His Lohengrin owes a lot to Oriente, another of Weber's operas. The interesting

0: interesting thing is that that Wagner himself actually credited Weber. He was willing to say, yes, Weber was crucial to his musical development. He actually said, I believe I should never have become a musician if it weren't for Weber's music.
1: Well, let's hear an example, because we have to after a setup like that. So what have you picked for us?
0: I've picked the opening of Die Frist ist um from Wagner's Der Fliegende Holländer. This is his 1843 opera. This is about a ghost sea captain who's cursed to roam the sea. Every 7 years he's put ashore, and the only option he has to escape this curse is to find a wife. This is the moment, and we hear the dark sonorities, the orchestration that Wagner so obviously learned from Weber, and harmonically, all those crunchy diminished sevenths, it's all there.

0: Gerald Finley as Wagner's cursed sea dog, the Flying Dutchman, and for opera expert Flora Wilson, Carl Maria von Weber's fingerprints are all over it. Wagner admired Weber's music hugely, as we can definitely hear in this evening's prompts performance of Weber's opera Oberon. Huge thanks to Flora for being my guest in the Radio 3 box here in the Royal Albert Hall, for giving us so much context for what we're hearing this evening. I'm Andrew McGregor. Thanks for joining me for this special bicentenary semi-staging of Weber's opera Oberon. A one-off proms performance to mark both the 200th anniversary of Oberon's London premiere and Weber's death here just a few weeks later in 1826. Sir Mark Elder is conducting this fantastic voyage through Weber's romantic fantasy, with the Monteverdi Choir encompassing elves and sprites, slaves and pirates, and the colours of Weber's brilliant orchestration brought to life by the period instruments of the Revolutionary and Romantic Orchestra. Right, where were we? Well, halfway through the second act of Oberon is the simple answer, with our mortal couples facing further dangers as Oberon and his sprite Puck use their magical powers to test their fidelity. But before we get back to Weber's exotic adventures with shipwreck and pirates, let's find out more about the King of the Fairies. What does tenor Nicky Spence make of the opera's title role?
1: We sort of know who Oberon is, but this is Oberon in a different fashion, because as the title role, I'd imagine that I have a million arias to sing, and actually I get away with singing very little, but I have the gravitas to hover over the whole piece.
0: Now, other Oberons are available, obviously, in slightly different musical guises, and what is it about the way Weber writes this role that makes it special? Because, you know, this is obviously a man who knew his voices, didn't he?
1: He really did. I mean, he did, like many others before him. Beethoven put people really through the ringer. There are some really difficult vocal phrases, so he obviously had some fantastic people at his disposal at the time. But we have a very nice time putting this together, and when you listen to the music, you think, oh, that's a little bit of Mozart, that's a little bit of Beethoven, but in the end, it's Weber. It sounds like nobody else but Weber.
0: Nicky Spence on the magic of Oberon, a role he's embracing with relish, as we've been hearing, larger-than-life presence, even this semi-stage performance. Now, I'm going to leave it to this evening's narrator, Tamsin Gregg, to do the storytelling, which he's managing so beautifully, and writer Timothy Knapman's witty adaptation of the original libretto. Conductor Mark Elder wants us to listen out for Princess Reitz's showstopper aria, Ocean, Thou Mighty Monster, when she and Sir Huon are washed up on a desert island hoping to be rescued. Cue pirates, mermaids, and another emergency that calls for the power of Oberon's magic horn. Well, the orchestra's leader, Peter Hansen, is on his feet doing the tuning. And it's a reminder that some of the characters, a little bit of the plot, might be familiar from Shakespeare, from Mendelssohn, even from Benjamin Britten's A Midsummer Night's Dream. But Weber's librettist was the up-and-coming writer James Robinson Planchet, apparently pronounced Plank by the insular English. He was using a different source, an English translation of the late 18th century German poem Oberon by Christoph Martin Wieland, who was actually influenced by two of Shakespeare's plays, A Midsummer Night's Dream and The Tempest. That's the storm we've just experienced, but based on the epic French medieval romance Huon de Bordeaux, Wieland actually invented the quarrel between Oberon and his queen Titania, around which the whole story of this colourful quest from Bordeaux to Baghdad revolves. The tuning is done. A hush falls over the audience, and here comes Mark Elder to whisk us away to Carl Maria von Weber's magical fantasy world, the second part of Oberon, as our human heroes lie shipwrecked. Fatima and Shirazmin seem to have been lost at sea, and Sir Huon finds Reitzer senseless, washed up on a barren shore.

She speaks. She speaks. She calls his name. He thanks the stars above. If I must die, she whispers, then at least I've known true love. But Huon will not let her go. He'll keep her spirits up. What's this he sees now in the waves? It is the magic cup. He grabs it, makes her drink full deep, and yes, her life is saved. But she's too weak to travel. So he hides her in a cave. Then off he goes in search of help, which surely there must be. And left alone, poor Reitzer sings of how she hates the sea. But though it was the cause of her calamitous travail, she yet has hope and scans the waves for any passing sail.

But all that glisters is not gold. Things weren't quite what they seemed. Her rescuers were pirates. When she saw them, Reitzer screamed. Huon heard her cry and ran onto these yellow sands, but he was bested, beaten, bound by wicked pirate hands. They dragged poor Reitzer off with them, but whither he knows not, and Huon can do nothing save to starve to death and rot. King Oberon is outraged at this cruel twist of fate. He claps his hand and just like that has his Puck create a pavilion made of flowers to save Huon from harm. Then in a week he'll carry him by means of fairy charm to where poor Reitzer's bound, for Oberon's intending to reward these lovers with a proper happy ending.

But that's to come. And meanwhile, night is falling on the sea. And though Puck may be thinking, what fools these mortals be, it's mermaids whom the darkness conjures, mischievous and free. They fill the air with music in enraptured rhapsody.

Our story has another twist. Another new location. Not Huon's home, not Reitzer's, nor their place of embarkation, but a garden in far Tunis, where Fatima still wonders what became of her princess since they were torn asunder. Full fathom five, perhaps, she lies, and Huon with her drowned. But surely they cannot be dead, and might one day be found. For Fatima was herself delivered from a watery fate. Perhaps there's still a chance, a hope. Perhaps it's not too late. She had a dream about two souls whose love was strong and true, and it protected them from all that wicked fate could do.

Shirazmin, who's a gardener now, says some hope remains that all will turn out for the best while Oberon still reigns. Like her, he misses his old life, which next to this was bliss. And for a moment, both of them stop and reminisce.

Unseen by them on magic wings, Puck sets Sir Huon down, as ordered by the fairy lord who wears the fairy crown. The pirates have brought Reitzer here, their ship's not far away. Puck sprites away, now Huon must free her and save the day. Sir Huon meets Sharasmin and brings him up to speed. Blah, blah, princess kidnapped, blah, blah, desperate need. Then Fatima runs in with news. Alas, it makes them wince. Reitzer has arrived to marry Almanzor, the prince. Huon swears he'll save her, but of so much he's bereft. He's lost the cup, the magic horn. He has no sword to heft. There's nothing for it, just for now. He must go undercover. When time and place do both adhere, then will he free his lover.

Almanzor's poor prisoner, dear Reitzer's broken-hearted. She thinks that Huon's dead, and they will ever now be parted. How fragile is one's happiness. How easy to destroy. How fleeting is the time when we are truly granted joy.

Almanzor's been watching her, which is a little creepy, and thinks it's just a woman thing, all this being weepy. As he's God's gift to women, well, he knows just what to say. Shall I, he says, compare thee, writer, to a summer's day. But this, his charm offensive, is more offense than charm. And Reitzer has no bandwidth for his aging playboy smarm. Oh, and he's already married. That's right, he's quite a catch. Roshanna, who's his first wife, is not best pleased by this match. The insult to her honor burns. It's far too cruel to bear. In both senses of the phrase, therefore, the woman's going spare. She dreams of bloody vengeance, but who's there to do the deed? A knight who lives in secret right next door is what she'll need. Sir Huon's now a gardener. Though he scarcely works at all. He spends his time beneath a window in the castle wall. For from that window every day, dropped by a female hand, fall flowers bearing messages that he can't understand. So Fatima deciphers for him everything he's caught. Rosemary's for remembrance, and pansies are for thoughts. And what about, asks Huon, this forget-me-not bouquet? You fool, he's told, the meaning's clear. Come rescue me today. The game's afoot, and someone slipped the dogs of war a bone. He must now free his damsel, though he's unarmed and alone.

Then, just like that, some curtains part. Beyond it, Huon sees a vision of such beauty that near brings him to his knees. But looking closer still, he gasps, for he has risked his life, and this is not his right, sir. It's the prince's previous wife. It's all a trap, a plot, a scheme. Sir Huon has been played. Roshanna longs for vengeance for the way she's been betrayed. I've drugged the prince, she tells him, and all you have to do is kill him, then you'll be the prince, and I will marry you.

Sir Huon isn't made of stone, but Reitzer has his heart, and a million dancing girls could not break them apart. But just as he is storming out, Sir Huon is surprised by Almanzor, who doesn't look at all anaesthetized. He didn't drink the drink she drugged, the chalice from the palace. Oh no, he drank the undrugged drink from pure wife-hating malice. And now he is Huon with Roshanna, which rather up

the ante, as Almanzor's convinced that he surprised them in flagrante. "Huon must burn," cries Almanzor. "He has besmirched my honor." There's no way out. It looks this time as if Huon's a goner. Roshanna then pulls out a knife to cut her husband short. But before she lands the blow, she too, alas, is caught. Her royal spirit rails against the shame of her demotion. But now the prince says she must die by drowning in the ocean. In the garden right next door, Sharazmin worries, pacing. He cannot bear to think of all the danger Huon's facing. Where's the horn? Where's Oberon? He'd make those villains quake. Sharazmin stands on something sharp. He hopes it's not a snake. It's not. Of all things, can you guess? It is the magic horn. With it, he'll save his master and laugh his fears to scorn. But time is running out for Huon. The fire will soon be lit. He surely can't escape his fate or even temper it. Reitzer begs for mercy. Almanzor has one condition. Forget this night and marry me, and I'll grant him remission. I'd rather die, proud Reitzer says, with him than live with you. Very well, the prince replies. Then we will burn you too. Sharazmin blows the horn again. It makes the villains dance, so Oberon and Titania can whisk our heroes back to France.

With those words, King Oberon had all the proof he'd sought of a love that pays the price, a love that can't be bought. With this, he'll win Titania back. Her love for him is mended, and soon will be forgotten all the ways that he's offended. The fairy king and queen depart, and welcomed back in glory by Charlemagne, our faithful lovers here complete their story.

0: The majestic march and celebratory chorus that ends Carl Maria von Weber's opera Oberon, or The Elf King's Oath. The human lovers have passed their fidelity tests. Oberon's delighted he's won his argument with Titania and transports them back to Charlemagne's palace, where the chorus hails Sir Huon's bravery and Princess Reitz's beauty. At the BBC Proms, we've been immersed in Weber's enchanted opera in a semi-stage performance for both the opera and its composers' 200th anniversaries. It was premiered at the Covent Garden Theatre in London in 1826, just a few weeks before Weber's death. And here in the Royal Albert Hall, Sir Mark Elder conducted what he calls the most wonderful piece of dramatic music, exuberantly invented, full of colour and beauty, fully realised in the voices of the Monteverdi Choir and period instruments of the Orchestre Révolutionnaire et Romantique, led by violinist Peter Hansen, and the Monteverdi Choir at the front of the stage, bowing to the cheers of the audience. And Mark Elder says that Weber's Oberon was saddled with a terrible libretto, but doesn't the newly commissioned narrative by writer Timothy Knapman make a difference? Respecting the original, but bringing it up to date, just as Mark Elder promised, with the story told by narrator Tamsin Gregg, the actress making her first appearance at the BBC Proms. And the solo calls have begun. American mezzo Janae Bridges' Puck, the mermaids of mezzos Charlotte Bowden and Jessica Kale. Quite a few of the singers making their Proms debuts. Now here's our first couple, Swiss baritone Yannick Debus as Huon's squire, Sherasmin, and American mezzo Rachel Wilson as Reitz's assistant, Fatima. And the senior noble couple, soprano Jennifer Davis as Princess Reitzer, with tenor John Finden as Sir Huon of Bordeaux. The pair of them delighting Oberon with their human fidelity, and all of us with their virtuosic singing. And here he is, the king of the fairies, Scottish tenor Nicky Spence as Oberon, sporting very sparkly pink shoes, almost as sparkly as the top worn by narrator Tamsin Gregg. Those cheers for her. And all the principals linking hands now, bowing together. I should name the creative team for this semi-stage performance. Stage director Emma Doherty, working wonders with the limited space around the orchestra and a small number of props. Writer Timothy Knapman, of course, the new narrative, and the Monteverdi Choir's chorus master, Richard Wilberforce. And those cheers for Sir Mark Elder. And he's gesturing to the orchestra. And the first cheer was for the orchestra's principal horn, Annika Scott, who was picked out in lights at the front of the Royal Albert Hall's organ for the famous horn solo that begins the overture. And she also played a couple of times amongst the singers of the chorus. The whole horn section gets a horn shout out right now alongside the rest of the brass. And the winds on their feet as well. Now the strings, led by Peter Hansen. You might remember the guitar solo. That was played by Daniel Thomas. And there was that onstage wind band, of course. Turkish style, exotic percussion, oboes, clarinets and bassoons. By the way, it's not Nicky Spence's last appearance at the 2026 Proms. He's the guest singer at the last night on the 12th of September. They're being very secretive about the programme, and he's not even telling us what he'll be wearing, although he has admitted people may see a bit of leg. He's known for his kilts. And he admits that he has a whole team of Scottish needlewomen sewing sequins. He's noticed that the other last night soloist is Yujar Wang, who always looks fabulous, he says, so he's not about to be outglammed by the pianist. We're looking forward to that.
1: Our host from the BBC was Andrew McGregor. Our next journey to the BBC's Proms happens on Monday at 1, when we get the dark, dramatic Dvorak's Seventh Symphony, the one that he said should reflect the struggles of his people. But if you enjoyed Oberon tonight, we also have two fairy links to lighten things up. We have the finale as part of Mendelssohn's Violin Concerto, the magical finale, and also a fairy tale suite from the 50s. That's in our BBC Proms concert at 1 o'clock during days on Monday.

That was the Adagio and Springtime Waltz from the Limpid Stream, which was Shostakovich's third and final and also subsequently banned ballet. Our performers there, Inbal Megiddo played the cello, Rachel Thompson was the pianist in that RNZ recording.

Hello, I'm David Morris. Join me for the Musical Omnivore on Sunday afternoons. Music from the Renaissance to the Romantics and beyond, and performers from the dawn of recording to the present day. The Musical Omnivore, 3 o'clock Sunday on RNZ Concert.

Welcome now to Evenings with me, Kate Lynham. We hear one of Brahms' great late works now, the third movement of his clarinet quintet in B minor, written, of course, after he'd already decided to retire, but then was so inspired by Richard Mühlfeld's playing that he wrote this piece for him. Sharon Kam is playing the clarinet in this recording, and it's particularly praised for the way that she weaves the clarinet part into the quartet rather than standing out like a soloist. She's with the Jerusalem Quartet, the third movement of Brahms' clarinet quintet.

Sharon Cam playing the clarinet with the Jerusalem Quartet in the Andantino from Clarinet Quintet in B minor by Brahms. Now we have a work of Haydn's that comes from just before his London symphonies. This is Symphony No. 91, and we'll hear the Largo Allegro with the change of tempo being a quite famous Haydn technique to create anticipation.

René Jacobs conducting the Freiburg Baroque Orchestra in the Largo Allegro from Haydn's Symphony No. 91. Next up is Ferdinand Ries and one of his piano concertos. This is number 5, and we'll hear the Allegro from this work with the subtitle Pastoral. The liner notes describe the piece as intensely lyrical with occasional rugged Beethovenian grandeur. Christopher Hinterhuber plays with the Bournemouth Symphony Orchestra.

That was Christopher Hinterhuber playing with the Bournemouth Symphony Orchestra under Uwe Grodd. The first movement, Allegro, of Piano Concerto No. 5 by Ferdinand Ries. Elisabeth Jacquet de la Guerre has been getting a bit of playtime here on Concert lately. We'll hear the gig from her suite in G major. She published it in 1687 when she was 21, making her one of the earliest French women composers to have a really substantial instrumental collection published at all.

Delaguerre's gig. Now to a work by Gottfried Mutel, Johann Gottfried Mutel, German composer and keyboard player who was born in 1728 and sort of sat in the transitional space between Baroque and classical styles. We'll hear this piece played by forte pianist Christine Schoenheim.

0: Christine Schoenschein playing the forte piano with the Berlin Academy for Early Music. Stefan May was directing that. And the piece was by Mutel, Keyboard Concerto No. 5 in B-flat. Mutel being one of those fascinating composers who sits right on the fault line between Bach's world, whom he did study with for a bit, and emerging classical style.
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0: We have a piece of contrast now. It's by Tchaikovsky. The second movement of his Symphony No. 6 is the famous Limping Waltz. It's got 5 beats to the bar, so it sounds slightly different from the usual grace of the 3-4, but he does mark it fast and with grace, so it shouldn't sound clumsy. It's played here by the Philadelphia Orchestra under Christoph Eschenbach.

The second movement of Tchaikovsky's Sixth Symphony, the Pathétique, and it was played by the Philadelphia Orchestra under Christoph Eschenbach. Our next work by Bach was completed by Terence Charleston. This is because, very inconveniently, 46 bars were missing from the first movement of the autograph manuscript. So Charleston completed them. He also plays the harpsichord here alongside Sharon Bazzali on the flute.

A modern reconstruction of an incomplete Bach work. I wonder if you would have been able to hear which bars were reconstructed. Terence Charleston did that and played the harpsichord. Sharon Bazzali was on the flute. Now to Grieg's characteristic combination of lush late romantic orchestral colour and, of course, the melodies that he wrote to keep the contours of Norwegian folk music. This is the Symphonic Dances by Grieg, and they're played by the Royal Stockholm Philharmonic under Gunnar Rostedt-Svensky.

Grieg's Symphonic Dances, played by the Royal Stockholm Philharmonic Orchestra. Our next work by Schubert is a song, and it tells the story of a king. He's fairly old. He's remained faithful to a lover who gave him a golden cup all his life, and at the very end of it, he throws the precious cup into the sea and then dies. Der König von Thule is sung here by Konstantin Kreml.

Pianist Emil Bouchakowicz and Konstantin Kreml was the baritone there in Schubert's Der König von Thule. A lot more celebratory in our next work, it's by Alfred Hill. This is from his Carnival String Quartet. We'll hear Dancing on the Green, and you can hear the dancers passing each other around in the way the melodies are passed amongst the instrumentalists.

That was Alfred Hill in the hands of the Dominion Quartet, Dancing on the Green, from his String Quartet No. 3, Carnival. And speaking of celebrations, we come to the end of my shift with you today. I am going to leave you with some Mozart, but perhaps not as you've always heard it. It's through a Japanese lens here. His famous serenade from Don Giovanni, originally accompanied by mandolin, is transformed for koto and string trio. They're played by Mieko Miyazaki and the trio George Sand. Devieni alla finestra from Don Giovanni by Mozart. Bye from me, Kate Lynham. Ma te wa.

0: Kia ora, I'm David Morris. 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

RNZ News, good morning. Kia ora, ko Susana Lei Atawa tēnei. Fire and Emergency is warning people to be careful with sparks and embers after a huge blaze in central Otago last night. 8 fire trucks were called to the large vegetation fire in Albert Town near Wānaka around 7:30. 22 people were evacuated from their homes as the fire came close, but no houses were burned. The fire service says with wind and dry weather, sparks and embers can easily get out of control. It says investigators don't yet know what caused the fire. The Ministry of Social Development isn't saying if it's made sure survivors of torture at the former Lake Alice Psychiatric Hospital haven't wrongly had their benefits cut. The government's compensated more than 100 people abused in the unit in the 1970s. RNZ News has heard from some survivors who've spent some of their compensation on an asset and then had their accommodation supplements cancelled. Those decisions were overturned by a review committee. But the ministry has not said whether it has checked. No other survivors are similarly affected. Social services providers are describing themselves as undervalued and overwhelmed. Charities are calling for a better partnership with government and longer-term funding as they struggle to meet rising demand with precarious funding. Mana Communications hosted a hui this week in Wellington, where dozens of not-for-profit organisations gathered to discuss the challenges they're facing. Canada's Prime Minister says he suspended trade talks with the United States because Washington had asked for too much and offered too little. Mark Carney said a deal had appeared close, but the US introduced new unfair terms Canada could not accept. Mr. Carney confirmed that Canada will retaliate against new US tariffs with its own duties on sectors including steel and dairy products. The US trade representative said Canada had made new demands and rode back on other commitments. The All Blacks have opened their series against the world champion Springboks with a 33-16 win at Ellis Park in Johannesburg. Will Jordan scored 5 of the All Blacks' tries. The second test is next Sunday in Cape Town. That's the news.

0: Hello, I'm David Morris. Join me for The Musical Omnivore on Sunday afternoons. Music from the Renaissance to the Romantics and beyond, and performers from the dawn of recording to the present day. The Musical Omnivore, 3 o'clock Sunday on RNZ Concert.
1: Now, the short forecast from Met Service to Midnight tonight on RNZ Concert. Northland to Waikato, Coromandel and Bay of Plenty. Isolated showers, a period of rain this afternoon or evening. Gisborne and Hawke's Bay, rain developing about the ranges, a few spots elsewhere this afternoon. Waitomo to Wellington, Central High Country and Wairarapa. Rain developing this morning, possibly heavy. Easing to isolated showers this afternoon with increasing fine spells. Nelson, Marlborough and Canterbury morning rain. Heavy at times, becoming mainly fine apart from isolated showers. For Buller to Fiordland and Stewart Island, periods of rain or showers, heavy at times. Squally thunderstorms and hail possible through the afternoon. Snow to 400 metres in Fiordland. For Otago and Southland, showers some heavy. Snow to about 500 metres. Possible thunderstorms and hail for the south coast and Stewart Island through the afternoon. Chatham Island, strong showers developing this afternoon. And the Met Service weather forecast for the main centres until midnight tonight. Auckland, Tamaki Makaurau, cloudy. Isolated showers developing late morning, turning to a period of rain this afternoon, late this afternoon. Nor'westerlies turning southwesterly at night, a high of 18. Tauranga cloud increasing, brief rain in the afternoon. Nor'westerlies turning southwesterly tonight, a high of 18. Kirikiriroa, Hamilton, a few showers developing in the morning, briefly turning to rain in the afternoon. Nor'westerlies turning southwesterly tonight, a maximum of 16. Te Whanganui, Tarawera, Wellington, a period of rain, clearing to fine in the morning, gale nor'westerlies, gusting 120 kilometres an hour, easing late this morning, a high of 15. Christchurch or Tautahi, a few spots of rain, clearing to mainly fine before dawn, nor'westerlies strengthening for a time in the morning and afternoon, gusting 100 kilometres in exposed places with a high of 16. And Dunedin or Te Pōti, showers, possibly heavy with hail, easing from late afternoon, northerlies turning strong westerly in the morning, gusting 120 kilometres an hour, gradually easing in the afternoon. Expect a high of 13. 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
3: Morena, welcome along to Ratapu Sunday. It's the 23rd of August and I'm Carrie McDonald with you this morning on RNZ Concert Mornings. Coming up in our morning, Orlando de Lasso, his Laudate Dominum de Celos and In Sanctus Eos, setting Psalms 148 and 150. There's a Bach cantata this morning, it's number 35, Mind and Spirit Are Bewildered. And Robin Jackery is along at 7:30 to bring you a very happy Hymns on Sunday. Right now it's 6 minutes past six, and a Spanish composer of the late Renaissance, not as famous as Thomas Luis de Vitoria, but Alonso Lobo has become mainly known for one work, his setting of the Funerary Versa et Unluctum.

That was The 16, directed by Harry Christophers, and The Introitus from Missa pro Defunctus in 8 parts by Lobo. Now, in one part it says it's Alonso Lobo, and somewhere else it's Duarte Lobo, and I suspect it is Duarte Lobo, the Portuguese composer, and that was written in 1602. Missa pro Defunctus in 8 parts, that was The Introitus. It is now 12 minutes past 6, and a pianist now, and he's going to play a piece by that neglected 19th century composer Cécile Chaminade, Romances Without Words. This one is Meditation.

Such a lovely tune, isn't it? And so lovely for your Sunday morning. That was Mark Viner playing the piano and one of the six romances, Romans sans paroles, Romances Without Words, by Cécile Chaminade. Now, Psalm Settings by Orlando di Lasso. He wrote a few. He was one of the most prolific of all the Renaissance composers. Huge amount of work and really wide range of styles as well. One of his multi-part settings was first published 1565, and the work's divided into two sections, Laudate Dominum de Caelis and Laudate Dominum in Sanctis Eius.

Wonderful late Renaissance polyphony. Orlando de Lasso's setting of Psalm 148, Praise the Lord from the Heavens, Laudate Dominum de Caelis, and Praise God in His Holiness, Psalm 150, Laudate Dominum in Sanctis Eius. And it was performed by Henry's Eight, directed by Jonathan Brown. And it brings us to 27 minutes to seven, and a joyful song of praise.

Wasn't that great? It was by Morton Gould, Little David, Play on Your Harp. He's an American composer who's fascinated with the musical heritage of the African-American peoples and wrote lots of arrangements of well-known and lesser-known spirituals. That was played there by I Muzici di Montreal, directed by Yuli Turovsky. And it brings us to 23 minutes to 7 and Bach Cantata.

The time for this Sunday morning, and today it's Bach Cantata number 35, Geist und Seele wird verwirrt, mind and spirit are bewildered. It's set to an early cantata poem by Lames and first published 1711. Because Bach didn't often set older poems, it's possible that parts of the work were earlier than the one first recorded in Leipzig in the 1720s. It's got two large concerto movements for organ and orchestra. And these movements, well, we presume they were from a lost keyboard concerto. It might have been originally part of a violin concerto. The whole cantata leans very heavily on the organ, but we're going to hear it now, performed by mezzo Bernardo Fink with Freiburg Baroque Orchestra, conducted by Petra Mulians.

Music by Bach and that lovely chirpy, cheery chamber organ. That was the cantata number 35, Geist und Seele wird verwirrt, mind and spirit are bewildered. Bach wrote it for the 12th Sunday after Trinity. And in that recording, we heard mezzo Bernarda Fink and the Freiburg Baroque Orchestra conducted by Petra Mulians. We're going to come inside now. How lovely is thy dwelling place? This is Josef Reinberger's setting of Psalm 83.

How lovely is thy dwelling place, Josef Reinberger's setting. And we heard harpist Helen Cole with the choir of Gonville and Caius College, Cambridge, conducted by Geoffrey Webber. It's 11 minutes past seven, and now some music by a favourite Bach pupil, known for his organ works especially. And this is Johann Ludwig Krebs setting Johann Frank's poem, Jesu meine Freude.

It's a nice combination of instruments. Neil Black played oboe with Peter Herford playing the organ and Johann Ludwig Krebs' chorale prelude, Jesu Meine Freude. And that organ, if you know about such things, was the organ of Gloucester Cathedral. It's 16 minutes past seven. Let's have an iconic love song.

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Gottfried Heinrich Stölzel wrote it, and Ciara te kānawa accompanied by English Chamber Orchestra, conducted by Barry Rose. Well, now, Icelandic pianist and an Icelandic composer and physician get together.

pianist Víkingur Ólafsson, Icelandic pianist, and he was playing a piece by Icelandic composer Sigvaldi Kaldalóns, Ave Maria. Sigvaldi Kaldalóns has become a fairly cherished composer. His pieces are very well loved in Iceland's musical heritage. God is Gone Up. Gerald Finzi wrote this particular piece for the feast day of St. Cecilia, and it's a perfect text for Ascension. Here's the choir of St. John's Alora.

0: Choir of St John's Ellora with Gerald Finzi's God Is Gone Up. Well, coming up, we've got Robin Jackery along with Hymns on Sunday, a particularly cheery set of hymns this morning. And then in the next hour, we start with part of an oboe concerto by Mozart. 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
2: Ata Marie. Welcome to Hymns on Sunday. I'm Robin Jackery. A setting of verses from Psalm 148 to begin today's programme. Praise the Lord from the heavens. Praise him in the heights above. This setting is by Richard Mant. He was an English minister in the first half of the 1800s, who later became a bishop in Ireland. Here's the choir of Belfast Cathedral to sing, Praise the Lord, ye heavens, adore him.

Praise the Lord, ye heavens, adore him. Words by Richard Mant, sung there to a tune by Joseph Haydn. Something in the same vein from the

That Taizé chant was written by Jacques Berthier, who wrote much of the music used by the Taizé community in France. And these chants are sung all around the world now by different church groups. Back to the 1860s now, and a hymn by British poet Francis Palgrave, who went on to become Professor of Poetry at Oxford University. The hymn is called Lord God of Morning and of Night, and we'll hear it sung by the choir of Harvard University.

The choir of Harvard University with Francis Palgrave's hymn, Lord God of Morning and of Night. The tune we heard was by American church musician Lee Suter.

I always appreciate getting your emails and letters. I received a letter with some sad news this week, letting me know that long-time Hymns on Sunday listener Anne Wouters in Havelock North had passed away. Anne listened every Sunday, and she had a particular favourite hymn that she'd always ask for in our summer requests programmes each year, and at other times of the year too. The hymn was In the Sweet By and By. Anne told me she remembered singing this hymn as a child, standing around the home piano, which was played by a favourite aunt. Here's In the Sweet By and By, sung by a cappella group Anonymous Four.

Caterpillar Group, Anonymous 4, sang in the suite By and By. And we played that in memory of long-time Hymns on Sunday listener Anne Wouters. You're listening to Hymns on Sunday. If you'd like to see the words of the hymns you're hearing today, you can find them on our webpage at rnz.co.nz. Just type hymns in the search box. Next to the Word of God, said German theologian Martin Luther, the noble art of music is the greatest treasure in the world. Here's the Harvard University Choir with this hymn by Fred Pratt Green, When in Our Music God is Glorified.

When in our music God is glorified, sung there by the Harvard University Choir to a tune called Engelberg, which was written by Irish composer Charles Stanford, who also composed the tune for this next setting of Psalm 150, O Praise God in His Holiness.

Charles Stanford set those words from Psalm 150, sung there by the choir of Winchester Cathedral. Some more recently written words now. New Zealand author Joy Cowley wrote the poem Beautiful Presence in 2006, and it was set to music the following year by Barry Brinson. Here's Auckland Choir, Viva Voce.

Viva Voce sang Joy Cowley's hymn, Beautiful Presence. The tune there was composed by Barry Brinson. And staying in Aotearoa for this by Wellington hymn writer Felicia Edgecombe, Nothing Now Can Separate Us.

Musicians and congregation from Te Tahi Bay Gospel Chapel there, with Felicia Edgecombe's hymn, Nothing Now Can Separate Us. Our final hymn today comes from Lyra Germanica. That's a series of translations of German hymns made in the 1850s by Catherine Winkworth. As well as her Lyra Germanica series, which were just the words of the hymns, Catherine Winkworth also published the Chorale Book for England, which paired many of her translations with their original tunes. Here's her translation of Martin Rinkert's hymn Nun Dankit, and it's sung to the tune by Johann Kruger that it was published with in 1647. We'll hear the Huddersfield Choral Society sing Now Thank We All Our God.

0: The Huddersfield Choral Society sang "Now Thank We All Our God." And that's all from Hymns on Sunday for this week. Thanks for your company today. I hope you enjoyed the hymns. If you'd like to get in touch, you can email hymns@rnz.co.nz or write to Hymns on Sunday, RNZ Concert, PO Box 123, Wellington. Thank you to studio operator William Saunders. I'm Robin Jackery. Join me again next time. Mā te wā.
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1: RNZ News, good morning, I'm Susanna Leiatawa. Residents of Albert Town and Central Otago are praising emergency services for saving homes from a large scrub fire last night. 8 fire trucks were called to the blaze near Wānaka, and the police evacuated 22 people from their homes. McClellan Place resident Marty Laurie says embers were blowing across the houses and he thinks the community dodged a bullet thanks to the response by the fire brigade and police. Fire and emergencies investigators don't yet know what caused the blaze. Canada's Prime Minister says a fresh wave of US tariffs on Canada after trade talks collapsed last night is a miscalculation. Mark Carney says a deal had appeared close, but he walked away after the US introduced new unfair terms Canada could not accept. Mr. Carney confirmed he will match the new US tariffs dollar for dollar, including levies on steel, dairy, appliances and electronics. Meanwhile, the US trade representative said Canada had made new demands and rode back on other commitments. Charities say they're struggling to meet rising demand with precarious funding. Dozens of not-for-profit organisations were at a hui in Wellington last week to discuss the challenges facing the industry. Attendees told RNZ the sector needs to work better together. In a statement, they called for longer-term government funding and relief from numerous burdensome compliance reports. Organisers of the Sydney Marathon have faced questions about a possible design mistake on the participation medal. Etchings around the edges of the medal show the city's landmarks the runners are due to pass. However, instead of Sydney's Allianz Stadium, the medal seems to depict the arena in the German city of Munich. The All Blacks have opened their series against the world champion Springboks with a 33-16 win at Ellis Park in Johannesburg. South Africa led by 1 point at halftime, and All Black coach Dave Rennie says he's proud of his team's fight back. The second test is next Sunday in Cape Town. That's the news.
2: 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These standards were prepared by New Zealand broadcasters, including RNZ.
1: Now the short forecast from Met Service to midnight tonight on RNZ Concert. Northland to Waikato, Coromandel and Bay of Plenty, isolated showers, a period of rain this afternoon or evening. Gisborne and Hawke's Bay, rain developing about the ranges, a few spots elsewhere this afternoon. Waitomo to Wellington, Central High Country and Wairarapa, rain developing this morning, possibly heavy, easing to isolated showers this afternoon with increasing fine spells. Nelson, Marlborough and Canterbury, occasional morning rain, heavy at times, becoming mainly fine apart from isolated showers. Buller to Fiordland and Stewart Island, periods of rain or showers, heavy at times, squally thunderstorms and hail possibly through the afternoon, snow to 400 metres in Fiordland. For Otago and Southland, showers, some heavy with snow to about 500 metres, possible thunderstorms and hail for the south coast and Stewart Island. And Chatham Island, showers developing this afternoon. The Met Service weather forecast for the main centres until midnight tonight. Auckland, Tamaki, Makaurau, cloudy, isolated showers developing around midday, turning to rain late this afternoon, clearing in the evening, nor'westerlies turning south'westerly tonight, a high of 18. Tauranga, cloud increasing, brief rain in the afternoon, nor'westerlies turning south'westerly tonight, a high of 18. Hamilton, Kirikiriroa, a few showers developing this morning, briefly turning to rain this afternoon, nor'westerlies turning south'westerly this evening, a high of 16. Wellington, Te Whanganui Atara, a period of rain, clearing to fine this morning, gale nor'westerlies, gusting 120 kilometres an hour, easing, maximum of 15. Christchurch, one or two periods of rain, clearing to fine in the morning, nor'westerly strengthening for a time, In the morning and afternoon, gusting to 100 kilometres an hour in exposed places, a maximum of 16. And Dunedin or Te Pōti showers, possibly heavy with hail, easing from late this afternoon. Northerlies turning strong westerly this morning, gusting 120 kilometres per hour, gradually easing in the afternoon. Expect a high of 13. 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
4: Ata Marie, very good morning to you. I'm Carrie McDonald. Welcome to our Sunday morning. Pretty much a whole hour of beautiful music for you here on RNZ Concert. And we're going to start. Let's look at the time. It's 8:05, right? So we're going to start with Mozart. Now, for over 100 years, the only oboe concerto that Mozart wrote was thought to be lost, even though it was really popular in his lifetime. He wrote it for one oboist, the new oboist in the Salzburg Archbishop's Orchestra, but it made a greater sensation in the hands of Friedrich Rahm, who was the oboist of the renowned Mannheim Orchestra.

perky little oboe number for you this Sunday morning. That was the third movement of Mozart's Oboe Concerto in C, played by Douglas Boyd with the Chamber Orchestra of Europe, conducted by Pavel Berglund. Brings us to 12 minutes past eight if you need to keep an eye on the time this morning. Perhaps you're dashing out going to do something really interesting. Staying listening to the music is interesting too. And very shortly after this next piece, I'll let you know about a couple of events on, live music events on today. But first of all, we're going to listen to music by Frédéric Chopin. He wrote three chamber works for cello and piano, an introduction and Polonaise Brillante, a grand duo concertante on themes from Meyerbeer's Robert le Diable, and this sonata. It's his last published work, and he wrote it for his friend, the Parisian cellist Auguste Franchomme. The cellist playing this fourth movement is Andreas Brantelid. Mariana Shirinyan plays the piano.

That was part of a cello sonata by Frédéric Chopin. And it was played by Andreas Brantelid with Mariana Shirinyan at the piano. The cello sonata in G minor, and that was the fourth movement. Bringing us to 20 past eight. And, well, there are a few events on today around the country. I will tell you about them. We'll begin in Wellington. At 7 o'clock tonight, NZ Trio presents their programme Space Jump in Te Matapihi ki Te Ao Nui in Takapuna in Auckland at 2:30. Harbour Voices, A Light in Midwinter, just what we need. St George's Presbyterian Church in Takapuna is the venue for that concert. At 2:30 in Whangarei, the Whangarei Music Society, in partnership with Chamber Music New Zealand, presents Trio Obscura. And they are comprised of Robert Ashworth, viola, Sarah Watkins, piano, Bede Hanley, oboe. And they play a really thought-provoking programme, tapping into the romantic and impressionist soundscape. So lovely music to listen to at 2:30 in the Old Library in Whangarei. In Warkworth, 4 o'clock, the Kōwhai Singers present choral classics. In Nelson, we'll zip down to the other part of the country. In Nelson at 4 o'clock, singer-songwriter Lizzie Cook presents her music at the gallery in Fairfield House in Nelson. And actually, that's it. It's a double up there. So plenty to keep you occupied if you live in those parts of the country. And if you know any more, let us know. But let's continue right here on the radio. From the Here's Something I Prepared Earlier files, music made up of charmingly orchestrated songs from The Aviary and the Insect World by Richard Rodney Bennett. 1965, he wrote his Little Sweet.

I love that music. Such a gentle style to it. Richard Rodney Bennett wrote that little suite, and it was the Royal Ballet Symphonia conducted by Gavin Sutherland. And just a wee bit of trivia if you're a Doctor Who fan, Richard Rodney Bennett contributed the incidental music for the sixth Doctor Who adventure, The Aztecs. And that brings us to music from John Ireland. And it comes from the time when he was studying under Charles Villiers Stanford. It was one of the works that John Ireland suppressed. He was quite picky about the music he released. And it wasn't until the final years of his life that he was persuaded to concede to publication. So this particular piece, the Sextet for Clarinet, Horn and String Quartet, was unheard in public until 1960. Here's the second movement.

Sextet for Clarinet, Horn and String Quartet. We heard the second movement of that work by John Ireland with clarinetist Robert Plain, the horn player was David Pyatt, and the Magini Quartet. I pretty much suspect that Brahms and Dvorak are the models for that work, but there are a couple of minutes where the listener feels the door opens onto the English countryside. That was the Andante con moto. Lovely music. You're listening to Mornings on RNZ Concert, Sunday morning with me, Kerry MacDonald, and the third Sunday in Advent. It's got as its gospel part of the first chapter of the Gospel according to John. So, we're going to hear words set by Orlando Gibbons, as this is the record of John, one of the most remarkable of all Tudor verse anthems.

That was tenor Charles Daniels with Fretwork and Magdalena Consort, and a piece by Orlando Gibbons. This is the record of John. Well, now's the music from a big name composer and musician in the 18th century in Germany. Have a guess, and you might not get it. His name was Johann Friedrich Fasch. He was offered a Leipzig post and he turned it down well before they looked at Bach for that post. But Fasch didn't publish his many works, so we've only got some fragile 300-year-old manuscripts which were damaged by floods. So his reputation hasn't quite kept up with Bach's, which is possibly why we don't know him as a household name. But here is the second movement of his lute concerto in D minor.

The Lovely Lute. It was played by Michael Duker with Cologne Musica Antiqua, conducted by Reinhard Goebel. And we heard the second movement of Johann Friedrich Fasch's Lute Concerto in D minor. Now, Haydn was nearing 40 when, in 1771, he wrote the six quartets that we know as his Opus 17. He called them divertimentos. It was a very productive time in his life. He was in the service of the Esterházy family, surrounded by quality musicians. We're going to hear now the second of the set of those pieces, actually the first written. This third movement of the string quartet in F is an adagio.

Franz Joseph Haydn's String Quartet in F, the third movement, played by the London Haydn Quartet. 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

Hello, I'm David Morris. Join me for The Musical Omnivore on Sunday afternoons. Music from the Renaissance to the Romantics and beyond, and performers from the dawn of recording to the present day. The Musical Omnivore, 3 o'clock Sunday on RNZ Concert.

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1: RNZ News, kia ora ko Susana Leiatawa tēnei. Residents of Albert Town and Central Otago are praising emergency services for saving homes from a large scrub fire last night. The police evacuated 22 people whose homes were at risk. McClellan Place resident Marty Laurie says embers were blowing across the houses and he thinks the community dodged a bullet thanks to the response by the fire brigade and police. Fire and emergencies investigators don't yet know what caused the blaze. British police say seven people, including two police officers, have died in a car crash in northern England. They say a car driving in the wrong direction hit a marked police car near Middlesbrough, killing occupants in both vehicles. There are concerns the incident may be related to a trend where drivers are filmed speeding on the wrong side of the road to get social media likes. There have been a number of similar incidents, including a recent deadly collision in Ireland. A union has asked the Employment Relations Authority to facilitate bargaining with the country's polytechnics. The Tertiary Education Union wants a single collective agreement covering the entire sector, but the individual polytechnics want separate deals. The union says one agreement is possible because for 4 years the sector has been working under a single document negotiated when they were all part of the National Institute Te Pūkenga, and it is still in force. South Korea's first container ship to trial the much shorter and safer route to Europe through the Arctic has left the port of Busan. It will shave 10 days of travel time and avoid the Red Sea, where Yemen's Iran-backed Houthi militia have targeted ships. Environmental groups have warned increased shipping activity in the Arctic region could speed up the melting of polar ice. The All Blacks captain Adi Savea is proud of the composure his side demonstrated to beat the Springboks 33-16 in the opening test in Johannesburg. New Zealand scored 5 tries to South Africa's 1 at Ellis Park. The All Blacks trailed the world champions by 1 point at halftime, but found another gear after the main break. Savea says they did well to withstand the pressure. That's the news.
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1: Now the short forecast from Med Service to midnight tonight on RNZ Concert. Northland to Waikato, Coromandel and Bay of Plenty. Isolated showers, a period of rain this afternoon or evening. Gisborne and Hawke's Bay, rain developing about the ranges, a few spots elsewhere this afternoon. Waitomo to Wellington, Central High Country and Wairarapa. Rain developing, possibly heavy, easing to isolated showers this afternoon with increasing fine spells. Nelson, Marlborough and Canterbury, occasional rain, heavy at times, becoming mainly fine apart from isolated showers. Buller to Fiordland and Stewart Island, periods of rain or showers, heavy at times. Squally thunderstorms and hail possible through the afternoon. Snow to 400 metres in Fiordland. Otago and Southland, showers, some heavy. Snow to about 500 metres. Possible thunderstorms and hail for the south coast and Stewart Island through the afternoon. Chatham Islands, showers developing this afternoon. 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
4: Greetings, everybody. Very good morning to you. Welcome to RNZ Concert. If you've just joined us, I'm Kerry McDonald with you through till 10 o'clock this morning. It's Ratapu Sunday, 23rd of August. Goodness me, the year is travelling through. We're going to start with a wedding. Weddings do still happen. Generally, they're very happy, jolly affairs. Presents are possibly one area that can be a little bit problematic. These days, it's quite hard to know what to give because often a couple's house is already set up. Well, Camille Sassos had the answer. He gave his pianist friend a piece of music.

Wouldn't that make a lovely wedding present? That was Camille Saint-Saëns' wedding cake, Caprice Waltz, which he wrote as a wedding present for a friend. And we heard pianist Heini Hirkkinen playing the piano with Tapiola Sinfonietta, conducted by Jean-Jacques Cantarol. 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There've been a few, I think, but this one, he was 36 when he died, Georges Bizet. Well, he wrote his first symphony, the Symphony in C, when he was 17. It was never published or performed in his lifetime. In fact, nobody knew that it existed until nearly 80 years later, in 1933. It was discovered in the Conservatoire's archives by a musicologist. Here's the first movement of that symphony.

0: City of Birmingham Symphony Orchestra, conducted by Louis Frémaux, and the first movement of Georges Bizet's Symphony in C, which he didn't publish for quite a while, and partly because at the time he was learning from Gounod, and I think he felt that that music might have shown a little bit too much of the influence of Gounod. People might have caught on to his trick. Well, now let's continue with music here on RNZ Concert Mornings. And a little enjoyable number from Italian opera Buffa. This is the third act duet, Ceti, Ceti e Mantenente, from Donizetti's Don Pasquale. And in this bit, Malatesta is pretending to help the ultra-gullible Pasquale into trapping his new wife in a compromising meeting with the tenor.
1: Ceti, ceti, mantinente, ceti, ceti, mantinente, nel giardino discendiamo. 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

baritone Thomas Hampson and bass Samuel Raimi having great fun with that duet by Donizetti from the opera Don Pasquale, Che ti chiede e mantenente. And we heard with them Munich Radio Orchestra and Miguel Gomez Martinez conducting. Not sure how easy that would be to sing along with, though. You're listening to Mornings on RNZ Concert, 27 minutes past nine. And some poetic chamber music now. It's by a composer born within a decade of Brahms, which rather meant his music was slightly overshadowed, as really it was for anybody born within a decade either side of Brahms. This is the second movement of Friedrich Gernsheim's piano quartet in E flat.

The Mariani Clavier Quartet playing the second movement, the Allegro Vivace Assai of Friedrich Gernsheim's Piano Quartet in E flat. Now, the album of the week towards the end of last month had an unusual instrumental combination with

That was the Sonata No. 3 in B-flat by Jan Dismas Zelenka. And it was played by oboists Ramon Ortega Cuero and Angel Luis Sanchez Moreno, along with bassoonist Marc Trenel, the double bass player Vise de Beauvais, and Alfonso Sebastian Alegre was the harpsichordist. What a lovely sound. Well, coming to the end of this part of the morning, a gorgeous piece now by the Spanish composer, 16th century Spanish composer, Cristobal de Morales, Pace Mihi Domine.

La Tempête, directed by Simon-Pierre Bestion, and Pace Mihi Domine by Cristobal de Morales. Spare me, O Lord, for my days are as nothing. Well, a very quick concert update before I go. At 2:30 at the Piano in Christchurch, Canterbury Philharmonia present a concert including Weber's Overture and Clarinet Concerto and Sibelius Symphony No. 1. Thank you very much for your company this morning. I'm Kerry MacDonald, and I'll pass you to Maria Moe for the rest of this Sunday morning and leave you with a bright piece by Astor Piazzolla, played by violin and marimba.

0: From the Auckland Town Hall to Wigmore Hall, Carnegie Hall and the Royal Albert Hall, Music Alive is your ticket to exciting live performances from Aotearoa and abroad. 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
1: Morning, good morning. Maria Moe joining you on RNZ Concert Days. I hope your Sunday has been treating you well. I'm excited to spend the next few hours listening to a wide range of weird and wonderful music with you. Alliteration fully intended. Let's begin with Gustav Holst, the final movement from Suite No. 2 in F for military band called Fantasia on the Dargason, which is a set of bright and lively variations built on the 16th century folk tune The Dargason, with a little bit of greensleeves woven in there as well. Timothy Rainish conducts the Royal Northern College of Music Wind Orchestra.

Fantasia on the Dargesson, the final movement from Suite No. 2 in F for Military Band by Gustav Holst, the Royal Northern College of Music Wind Orchestra with conductor Timothy Reynish. Guitarist Zhifei Yang performs Johann Sebastian Bach next. This is her own arrangement of Violin Sonata No. 2 in G minor, the second movement.

George Ionescu considered the solo violin works of J.S. Bach as the Himalayas of violinists. And we just listened to one of its peaks, arranged for the guitar, the second movement from Sonata No. 2 in G minor, performed by Zhifei Yang. Luigi Boccherini was a virtuoso cellist as well as composer. And the addition of an extra cello in his string quintets meant that the cellists could have more florid and standout parts. Let's listen to the fourth movement from Quintet in G minor. Cellist Richard Lester joins the Vanbrugh Quartet.

Fourth movement from Luigi Boccherini's string quintet, in G minor, played by the Van Breur Quartet, who were joined by cellist Richard Lester. It's Moritz Moszkowski's birthday today, born in 1854. Pianist Ignaz Paderewski said that after Chopin, it was Moszkowski who understood best how to write for the piano, with his writing encompassing the entire gamut of piano technique. Moszkowski may not be as well known as his predecessor, but in his time he was very well respected, and there has been more growing and deserved interest in his works. His piano concerto in E from 1898 was his final large-scale work before his health declined, and it's an elegant and lyrical snapshot of 19th-century romantic pianism. On the stage now is soloist Piers Lane with the BBC Scottish Symphony, conducted by Jerzy Maksymiuk.

Moritz Moszkowski's Piano Concerto No. 2 in E, brought to us by pianist Piers Lane, the BBC Scottish Symphony, and conductor Jerzy Maksymiuk. And that was the first of our Moritz Moszkowski birthday celebration for today, so stay tuned for more during our midday hour. The World at War was a 1973 26-episode British documentary about the Second World War, a landmark in British television history with its wealth and depth of research and footage. This is from the soundtrack by Carl Davis called Blood, Sweat and Tears, and he conducts the Royal Philharmonic Orchestra.

Blood, Sweat and Tears from the documentary series The World at War, the soundtrack composed by Carl Davis. And he conducted the Royal Philharmonic in that performance. And it is my fervent hope that there won't ever be need for such a documentary again. Coming up ahead on Concert Days, moments from Handel and Korngold, as well as the fresh, optimistic sounds of Robert Schumann's final symphony, the number 3, Rhenish.

0: Hello, I'm David Morris. Join me for The Musical Omnivore on Sunday afternoons. Music from the Renaissance to the Romantics and beyond, and performers from the dawn of recording to the present day. The Musical Omnivore, 3 o'clock Sunday on RNZ Concert.
1: You're with Maria Moe on Concert Days. Next, we have a concerto grosso from the man who popularised it throughout England, George Frederick Handel. Iona Brown conducts the Academy of St. Martin in the Fields with Concerto Grosso in B-flat.

conductor Iona Brown with the Academy of St. Martin in the Fields, George Frideric Handel's Concerto Grosso in B-flat. Karolina Schleicher was a remarkable woman. She was born into a musical family in 1794, which allowed her to achieve some pretty incredible things during a time when it wasn't so easy for women. She toured all the way across Europe to Russia as a solo clarinetist, mastered the violin, piano, and guitar, and wrote and published several works. This is her sonata for clarinet and piano. Clarinetist Luigi Magistrelli and pianist Claudia Bracco perform.

Clarinetist Luigi Magistrelli and pianist Claudia Bracco with Sonata for Clarinet and Piano by Caroline Schleicher. Robert Schumann wrote his Symphony No. 3 in 1850. The same year, he and his family moved to Düsseldorf, where he took up the position of the city's music director. After the initial excitement, they found it hard to adjust to life in the Rhinelands. The people were different. Their house was cramped and in the middle of the loud city, and they had 7 children to raise on top of all that. A month into their move, at the end of September, the Schumanns took a day trip by train to Cologne. Robert saw the majestic cathedral there, which had recently been completed after 600 years of construction. And this reignited the initial spark and optimism of a new life and a new beginning. He began sketching out the symphony, finished it in December, and called it Rhenish, as a tribute to Rhineland. And this was the last symphony he wrote before he died 6 years later. Let's have a listen now. Robert Schumann's Symphony No. 3, Rhenish. Philippe Herreweger conducts the Champs-Élysées Orchestra.

Robert Schumann's Symphony No. 3 in E-flat, Rhenish, brought to us by the Champs-Élysées Orchestra and conductor Philippe Herrevega. Rounding off our morning is an aria from an iconic Viennese operetta. From Die Totenstadt by Erich Korngold, this is Mein Sehnen, Mein Weinen.

0: Mein Sehnen, mein Wehnen from Die Tote Stadt by Erich Korngold. My Longing, My Dreaming. Baritone Matthias Gerner and the women's voices of the Swedish Radio Choir with conductor Manfred Horneck. 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And up next is the midday news and weather. We'll be back with more wonderful music in just a few minutes.
1: RNZ News at midday. Kia ora ko Susana Lei Atoa tēnei. Residents surveying the charred remnants of a park near Wānaka say a fierce fire that tore through last night was a sobering reminder of the power of nature. The blaze in Albert Town prompted the evacuation of 22 people from their properties. There was no property damage, although some locals say the fire moved with astounding speed. Fire crews are returning today to investigate the cause of the blaze. A meteorologist says gasts of up to 168 kilometres an hour hit Wellington's Mount Gogo this morning at 8 o'clock. The orange wind warnings have now expired for Wellington and Marlborough, but they remain in force for Wairarapa and several South Island areas till this afternoon. Met Services' Jared Ballam says it's been windy by even Wellington standards. Meat exporters say it's not clear what the implications will be for New Zealand from the US president announcement on meat tariffs. In an effort to control soaring grocery prices in America, countries can send up to 300,000 metric tons of ground beef product to the US for 90 days without triggering expensive tariffs. Kate Ackland from Beef and Lamb says New Zealand already has excellent meat access into the US and is currently tariff-free. She says it's too soon to judge whether the announcement will lower beef prices. Meanwhile, Canada will impose tariffs on US steel, electronics and other products next month. They're in retaliation for new 50% US tariffs